That was two tracks from the Minneapolis band She's Green, kicking off the 8 o'clock hour here on Outside the Lines. I'm your host, Jason Griggs. I'm here on Thursdays from 7 to 10, playing what I dig, and I hope you dig it too. So this week, I'm playing, if you're just tuning in, I'm playing two songs from each artist I decided to play. And the first track there was Paper Thin, which is a brand new single from She's Green, and I followed up with Grays off their amazing album that just came out last year. Up next, I have two songs from the Leeds, England band Yard Act. The first one is a new single called New Beginnings, and I'm following it up with one from their first album called 100% Endurance. And where else are you going to find this variety of music but your home for music discovery on the Space Coast and beyond, WFIT

It's all so pointless, ah, but it's not though, is it? It's really real, and when you feel it, you can really feel it. Grab somebody that you love, grab anyone who needs to hear it. Shake them by the shoulders, scream in their face. Death is coming for us all, but not today. Today you're living it, hey, you're really feeling it. Give it everything you've got, knowing you can't take this with you, and all you've ever needed to exist has always been within you. Give me some of that good stuff, that human spirit. Cut it with 100% endurance.

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0: 1 year ago this week, I stayed up late watching C-SPAN, waiting on a vote. A vote that would decide whether stations like WFIT kept the funding that has sustained us for decades. I hoped a few bold representatives would change the outcome. They didn't. But you did. Hundreds of you gave for the first time. Many of you gave more than ever before. It moved us to tears. It told us exactly what this station means to you. Here's the truth. That one extraordinary year bought us time. It didn't solve the problem. To keep serving Brevard County the way you deserve, we need that same level of support again. So today, I'm asking, will you renew your gift? Will you become a sustaining member? The news you trust, the music you can't find anywhere else, it all depends on you. 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And thank you so very, very much.
1: That was two singles from the young English man called Mary in the Junkyard. The first one was called Blood, which is a brand new single. And the second one that you just finished was called Drains, which just came out last year as well. That band kind of made a name for itself last year when they were opening for the amazing Wet Leg, which hit a few years ago. It's kind of become a bit of a cultural sensation themselves. Up next, I have two songs from an American artist, Kenny Hoopla. The first one is a brand new single called New America, and it features guitar work from Albert Hammond Jr. of The Strokes. And I'm following that up with a single that kind of hit for him maybe a year, year and a half ago called Orphan. Here on your home for music discovery on the Space Coast and beyond, WFIT.

with her spectacular show Pop Underground, and I cannot recommend enough for you to stick around for that this and every week, actually, because you never know what she is cooking up. Up next, I have two songs from definitely one of my all-time favorite bands of all time. I would hate to make a list of that, but I'm comfortable in saying that. It is the Afghan Whigs. The first one is off their upcoming album. It's a new single called Duvetine, and I'm going to end the hour with a song off their 1991-1992 classic album, Gentlemen. It is called My Curse, and it is amazing. Here on WFIT.

That was two songs from the English singer-songwriter called Billy No Mate. And both of those songs were off one of my favorite albums from 2025 called Metal Horse. The first song was Moon Explodes, which concludes the album. And the first song, the last song you just heard there was called The Test. Up next, I have two from kind of a legendary Austin, Texas band, White Denim. And both of these songs are off their most recent album, which is just titled The Number 13. And the first one is Chew Nails, and the second one is called Lock and Key. Hope you enjoy them here on WFIT.

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1: 1 year ago this week, I stayed up late watching C-SPAN, waiting on a vote. A vote that would decide whether stations like WFIT kept the funding that has sustained us for decades. I hoped a few bold representatives would change the outcome. They didn't. But you did. Hundreds of you gave for the first time. Many of you gave more than ever before. It moved us to tears. It told us exactly what this station means to you. Here's the truth. That one extraordinary year bought us time. It didn't solve the problem. To keep serving Brevard County the way you deserve, we need that same level of support again. So today, I'm asking, will you renew your gift? Will you become a sustaining member? The news you trust, the music you can't find anywhere else, it all depends on you. 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And thank you so very, very much. It's not you. It's your car. You've grown apart. You want NPR. It wants another trip to the mechanic. Time to break up by donating it to WFIT. 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And it'll never text you at 2 a.m. again. 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

That was two songs from the Irish band Gurriers, kicking off the 9 o'clock hour here on Outside Lines. I'm your host, Jason Griggs. Hope you're having an amazing night wherever you are. And both of those tracks, the first one called Party Lines and that second one, No One's Coming to Save You, are off the Gurriers upcoming album, which comes out in September, I believe. And it has got the same title, Nobody's Coming to Save You. Up next, I have two songs from the young Manchester, England band West Side Cowboy. The first one is called Kick Stones, which is their new single. And the second one is off their older EP, which came out just like a year ago as well, called Don't Throw Rocks. Hope you enjoy them. Hope you're having a great night. And we're always here to help you discover new music here at WFIT.

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3: 1 year ago this week, I stayed up late watching C-SPAN, waiting on a vote. A vote that would decide whether stations like WFIT kept the funding that has sustained us for decades. I hoped a few bold representatives would change the outcome. They didn't. But you did. Hundreds of you gave for the first time. Many of you gave more than ever before. It moved us to tears. It told us exactly what this station means to you. Here's the truth. That one extraordinary year bought us time. It didn't solve the problem. To keep serving Brevard County the way you deserve, we need that same level of support again. So today, I'm asking, will you renew your gift? Will you become a sustaining member? The news you trust, the music you can't find anywhere else, it all depends on you. 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And thank you so very, very much.

That was two tracks from the English duo Big Special. The first one is Only Free When Sleeping, which is the new single. And that last one was called Thin Horses, which features Rachel Goswell. Very powerful song. Up next, I have two songs from the Seattle band called Telehealth. The first one is called Silver Spoon, and the second one is called Donor Country, and they are both off their recently released album, which is amazing. I suggest you check it out as well. If you're a fan of Devo like I am, you will really like this band. Check them out here on WFIT.

All right, you beautiful people, my time with you this week is almost up, but I do have two more songs to play, and they're both by the great Nashville band All Them Witches. The first one is called Hold Up, Say What, and the second one is La Hotel Theron. Hope you have a great weekend, and I will see you next week. And remember, as always, joy is an act of resistance.

Those are two tracks from one of my favorite English bands called The Horrors. They're both off their just spectacular album called Nightlife. The first track there was called More Than Life, and that second one was Trial by Fire. That second one, though, is a remix from Nick Zinner from the Yeah Yeah Yeahs. So I hope you enjoyed that. Up next, we have two songs. Speaking of Devo, I mentioned Telehealth earlier, sounding like Devo. This next band also, to me, has a strong Devo influence. They are called Frankie and the Witchfingers, and the two tracks are Conducting Experiments and Miles Davis here on WFIT.

Henry Badowski kicking off the show tonight with the song Henry's in Love off of his 1981 album Life is a Grand. I was browsing Instagram last week and one of those archival pages, I wish I had the name of it in front of me. Unfortunately, I do not, but it popped up on my feed with the music video for this song. I thought it was fun. So as I do, I threw it on the playlist. It is Thursday in the 10 o'clock hour here on WFIT Melbourne, which means you are now listening to the Pop Underground, your weekly dose of wonderfully off-kilter pop music. My name is DJ Hannah, and I'll be spinning tracks for y'all until midnight. If this is your first time tuning in, I split the show into two segments. Hour two coming up in a bit will be a collection of songs from previous episodes, but we'll be starting with new to the show music first. I've got brand new singles lined up as well as some old cuts like usual, and including this newly reissued one coming up from Velocity Girl here on your home for music discovery, WFIT.

0: This is the Pop Underground on WFIT, and that is the Pastels with Truck Train Tractor off of their album Truckload of Trouble. Lots of sounds that we also heard from Flipper's guitar right before that with Goodbye Our Pastels Badges. See what I did there. We also got a nice little Postcard Records reference in that song as well. Love that band. And then at the top of the set from Velocity Girl, we heard Tripping Wires off of their album Simpatico that just reissued on Sub Pop, I believe. And I think that is an expanded version. So definitely worth checking out, even if you've heard the album before. I follow the same exact structure in every show that I do, so it probably is not a surprise that we have a break coming up, but in a minute and a half, we're going to hear a new single from TV Buddha, so don't go anywhere. Keep it locked. This is WFIT.
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From Brussels, that is Cour à l'Index with Minette. Also heard from Softjaw right before that with Sleepy Eyes. I believe that song was released originally in 2024, but Dandy Boy Records will be doing a physical release coming up in the next few months that was announced recently. And then Pure Rock and Roll starting us off from TV Buddha. You heard their new single, You've Been Changed. We have here on the Pop Underground, the Pale Fountains coming up next. See you then.

0: China Crisis here on the Pop Underground with The World Spins. I'm part of it off of their amazing album, Flaunt the Imperfection. Probably end up playing that entire album before long here on the show. We also heard from The Circle right before that with It Doesn't Matter Anymore. Very interesting story about this one, showcasing why I like just going to record stores and buying random albums, even if I just know one song off of them. I found this one. It's their album Neon for like $10 at a record store a few months ago, and I knew the song The Visit, She Was Here. The song's incredible, so I bought the album, was listening to it last week, and this song came up, and like things in my brain like connected and started firing. I realized that I'd heard it before, and it took me a second to figure out what it was, but it is sampled in a Gruff Rhys song from 2011 called Shark Ridden Waters. I've actually played it on the show before. I had no idea. I've been listening to that song for like a decade now. I had no idea it was a sample. So that, you know, cool, interesting story. And then at the top of the set, we heard from The Pale Fountains with Reach. We have our last break of the hour and then the Jazzeteers here on the Pop Underground.
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You are currently tuned into the Pop Underground here on WFIT. That is The Apartments with All You Wanted. The Apartments were an Australian group fronted by Peter Milton Walsh, who was, for a short period at least, in the Go-Betweens. We also heard from Pia Fraus with Chromatic Nights right before that, and then the Jazzeteers at the top of the set with Wasted. We've got a few more songs before we wrap up our number one of the Pop Underground. We've got a new single coming up from Uni Boys, so stay tuned. You don't want to miss it.

CCFX here on WFIT with Venetian Screens. At the bottom of our previous hour, we heard from Poison Girlfriend, the song Who Needs Me, Bill Fox, and that set as well with Over and Away She Goes. I just got the reissue of The Mice's For Almost Ever in the mail recently, so I've been thinking about him. And then Uni Boys at the top of the set with their new single, Abra. We have a whole nother hour of the Pop Underground. Would you look at that? This is going to be all songs from previous episodes, like I usually say, that I think are worth listening to again. So we're going to hear a lovely song from the group Citrobel up next here on the Pop Underground.

0: Everything with you from the pains of being pure at heart right here on the Pop Underground. We also heard from the Would Be Goods right before that with The Camera Loves Me. I think they have a new album out. Not listened to it yet. I should probably do that. And then Citrobel at the top of the set with Do Re Mi. We've got a break and then some French Yeye Pop from Clothilde coming up next here on WFIT.
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This is the Pop Underground on WFIT, and that is Teenage Film Stars with I Helped Patrick Magoon Escape. Love that song. We also heard from the Monochrome set with the Jet Set Junta, and then Quathild at the top of the set with Sapre di Polpetta. We have music, some 60s easy listening, psych unknowns, but I don't know. I just threw a bunch of words together there. But we're going to hear something from the Monks coming up next here on WFIT. Keep it locked.

0: Vic Goddard in the Subway Sect with Stop That Girl here on the Pop Underground tonight. We also heard from Big French with Hey Grandma and then Soft Pop. That was the word that I was looking for from the Monks with the song Our Dream. We've got our last break and then A.R. Kane. So don't go anywhere. We'll be back in a minute and a half.
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3: 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The Roots Rock Reggae Show with Ross Mike follows up at 3 p.m. Doo-wop soul and rock and roll from 6 to 8 with Dr. D, taking us into the Saturday song bag with your host Rob Killam. 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

This is the Pop Underground, and that is Shangri-La by Versus off of probably my favorite album by theirs called Hurrah. We also heard from Gary Wilson with Hold Back the Daylight, and then A.R. Kane starting everything off with A Love from Outer Space. Coming up next, some Laureen Lavallis here on the Pop Underground.

Gorky's Zygotic Monkey here on the Pop Underground with Face Like Summer. We also heard a Flying Nun group called Magic Heads right before that with The Back of Her Hand. And then Laureen Lavalis at the top of the set with Key to Our Love. We have reached the end of the Pop Underground. I am tired. I've been doing my best not to yawn on air the past hour. Glad that I have not. So I'm going to get going. I've got one last song for y'all. This one's going to be from Warehouse. It's called Reservoir. It's off of their album Super Low. Love this album. Highly recommend it. So do stick around for that. I will be back next Thursday at 10 p.m. for another episode of the Pop Underground. So I'll see you there. And in the meantime, don't go anywhere. Keep it locked here to WFIT, your home for music discovery.

0: Tune in this Sunday and every Sunday and hear a solid lineup of specialty shows crafted by DJs that live right here on the Space Coast. 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
2: This week, when you get stuck in the psychedelic era, you'll hear Ina Gana De Vida in its entirety. Also, a George Harrison Beatles tune that was supposed to go on a white album, but somehow didn't make it. Also, a Rolling Stones set, a few obscurities, and a few tunes you recognize. Alternate takes, all kinds of things. That's this week when you get stuck in the psychedelic era with a hermit.

0: Hi, this is Fred Migliori, the host of FM Odyssey. 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
2: We conclude our series of the Nine Symphonies of Antonin Dvorak on Mozart's Attic this Sunday with his iconic New World Symphony, of course, but also a lesser-known American suite and a string quartet inspired by his time in America during the turn-of-the-century Gilded Age. It was quite a ride for a struggling bohemian musician with a penchant for folk music. Dvorak in America. It all begins at 6 right here on WFIT.

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You never know what you might come across in Mozart's attic. We've got music spanning the breadth of human civilization from the Middle Ages to the 21st century. 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

0: 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I'm Ben Brotmarkle, and on each episode of Florida Frontiers, the weekly radio magazine of the Florida Historical Society, we explore the people, places, and events of Florida's past to better understand our present and future. 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

Syracuse and the world. My name is Prince, and I've come to play with you.

thing called life. Electric word, life, it means forever, and that's a mighty long time. But I'm here to tell you, there's something else. The afterworld. A world of never-ending happiness. You can always see the sun, day or night.

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7: 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I'm Michelle Martin.
8: And I'm A. Martinez. Ukrainians fear that if Russia is successful in its campaign to take over the country, that Ukrainian culture will be eliminated. Dalia Stasevska was raised in Finland, but her Ukrainian father and grandmother taught her about their heritage and their music. Stasevska grew up to become one of the hottest names in the world of conducting. She's currently the principal guest conductor of the BBC Symphony Orchestra, and during her rise, she noticed something.
9: The absence of Ukrainian classical music on the concert stages, and also how little there was recorded music by Ukrainian composers. So I really thought that we need to change this.
8: Stasevska's new album is called Ukrainian Mixtape. It features the works of four Ukrainian composers seldom heard in the West.

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1: The Illharmonic Orchestra blends hip-hop and classical music. 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
3: Local weather conditions from WFIT, Melbourne. Sunny skies with an expected high near 90 degrees. Heat index values as high as 103. Possible eastern winds ranging from 5 to 10 miles an hour and a 20% chance of showers and thunderstorms before noon.
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3: Here's a local and state news update for Florida Today and WFIT. I'm Evan Nemchek. The Sea Turtle Conservancy has launched a grant program to reduce harmful beachfront lighting in Brevard County. WFIT's Terry Wright explains.
5: The Sea Turtle Conservancy has received a multi-year grant from the National Fish and Wildlife Foundation to replace problematic coastal lighting in Brevard County with wildlife-friendly fixtures. The program will help homeowners, condominiums, hotels, and small businesses comply with sea turtle lighting ordinances, with grants covering up to 100% of eligible upgrade costs. Florida hosts 90% of all sea turtle nesting in North America, making the effort especially important in reducing one of the leading human-caused threats to nesting and hatchling sea turtles along Brevard's beaches.
3: Miami-Dade County Schools will no longer offer free meals district-wide next school year. WLRN education reporter Natalie LaRoche-Pietri has this update.
6: At elementary, middle, and high schools, the price of full lunch will be $4.20. Middle and high school students will need to pay $2.50 for breakfast, but it'll be free for kindergartners through eighth graders. Eligible families can still apply for reduced-priced meals, which cost 40 cents for K-12 students. Breakfast would be 30 cents for middle and high schoolers who qualify. However, some schools, 121 of them, will still continue having free lunch without requiring applications. I'm Natalie LaRoche-Pietri in Weston.
3: Brevard County Commissioners unanimously approved a study on hiking impact fees for developers. WFIT's Rick Glasby has the story.
7: If approved, it would mean higher fees on new development to fund local government services. For a single-family home, the combined impact fee would rise by 47% to nearly $7,000. A final vote by the Board of County Commissioners required after a public debate. The county's current rates were established more than 25 years ago.
3: A Florida school board that's been sued over book bans asked a federal appeals court this week to shield its members from depositions. Escambia County officials said their decisions about books are protected by legislative privilege. A federal judge previously disagreed, prompting the appeal. Plaintiff attorney Ori Lev calls the appeals fight a, quote, sideshow.
8: The case is about the students' rights to be able to read the books they want, and the publisher's rights to, and the author's rights to have people read their books and not have books be removed from libraries for discriminatory reasons.
3: The deposition decision could be precedent-setting. The school board deposed its own students, including a 7-year-old. Those students, along with others, sued for books to be returned to shelves. Depositions are sworn interviews done by lawyers. For these stories and more, visit floridatoday.com and WFIT.org. I'm Evan Nemchek.
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12: 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Amy Martinez in Los Angeles, California.
13: And I'm Michelle Martin in Washington, D.C. Good morning. In a week when President Trump witnessed the dignified transfer of the remains of four soldiers, the president was posting on social media. He compared their deaths and those of the other 14 troops killed in this war to the losses suffered in previous conflicts.
12: Everything from Trump's own operation in Venezuela with no fatalities to Vietnam, where 58,000 troops were killed or went missing. But the war with Iran has now led to more deaths for American troops than during the entire 4 years of the Biden administration. 16 troops died then, including 13 killed during the withdrawal from Afghanistan.
13: But we wanted to hear more about how military families are thinking about all this. So we called Steve Walsh, who covers the military and veterans at member station WHRO in Norfolk, Virginia, which is home to the largest naval station in the world. Good morning, Steve.
14: Good morning, Michelle.
13: So what have you seen and heard in the last couple of weeks in Norfolk?
14: You know, we've seen a lot of ships deploying since the beginning of the Trump administration. Not only the buildup for the war in Iran, a number of Navy ships were sent to the area around Venezuela and have remained down there. I was recently at the homecoming for the USS Fort Lauderdale. The ship carries sailors and Marines. They left in August and spent more than 11 months in the Caribbean. They were extended several times, the last time to help with the earthquake relief in Venezuela. Andrea Brewer of Tennessee was waiting for her son Thomas Jones, an electronic technician, on board the ship.
15: You can't help when you're a mom to worry. I'm going to worry. You know, I was worried where there'd be aftershocks or anything like that, but I truly did feel like he was in good hands and they were going to keep him safe.
13: So what else have service members and their families been talking to you about?
14: Well, opinions in the military vary as widely as they do in the rest of the country, but you do get a sense of the weariness around the pace of deployment. I talked with Stephanie Pino, who was waiting for her wife, Lieutenant Marine Marcon Medea, a supply officer on board the USS Fort Lauderdale. Pino says she's struggled with her wife being gone for nearly a year.
16: Sometimes it's really difficult. Sometimes you just can cry. And, you know, she's doing something really important, and, you know, that's the important thing is her job.
13: You've also been reporting on the troops and families who were evacuated from Bahrain and other U.S. bases in the region at the beginning of the Iran war. What's happening with them?
14: So we're reaching out to sailors and spouses. Hundreds of sailors and their families came through Norfolk and Fort Lauderdale, where CENTCOM is headquartered. Many were rushed out of the U.S. bases in the region with only a backpack, leaving everything else behind. The Navy says they have not worked out a permanent solution for many of them. One woman I talked to says she and her husband are on their seventh hotel room. And now, with the fighting escalating again, they don't expect to return to Bahrain anytime soon.
13: That is Steve Walsh with WHRO in Norfolk. Steve, thank you.
14: Thanks, Michelle.
12: For more on the stresses military families are facing, we've called Bessa Pinchotti. She is CEO of the National Military Family Association. Bessa, what are you hearing from your members at a time when the war in Iran really seems to have no signs of slowing down?
17: You know, even before the crisis, so many military families operate under extreme stress and pressure. So they're moving every 2 years and they're experiencing all kinds of things, including food insecurity, which 25% of our military families experience. So you add that, that's their baseline. It's already stressful. And now we know that things have just amped up. The families that we're talking to who are dropping their kids off at our summer camps across the country and the ones that we talk to every day through our other programs are navigating all kinds of things. They're telling us about extended deployments, yeah, but also things like really long periods of silence, which is not something that they're used to dealing with.
12: Yeah, that's got to be awful, right? You have a loved one and you have no idea what's wrong with them or where they're at or what's happening with them or if they're okay. What keeps these families resilient?
17: I would say that families are resilient because they have to be. They have no choice. Yeah. It's not automatic. One spouse that I was talking to this week said that her husband's deployment was extended from 9 months to 12. And she says she's already hearing that it's going to be extended again. So you're just really dealing with a lot of I don't knows constantly. And, you know, one thing that we've been hearing, too, is it's not just the immediate family members, but it's also those back at home. So when you're thinking about families moving every 2 to 3 years, they're not by mom and dad. And then you think about how young so many of our military members are. One girlfriend told me that she's all but given up about talking to her friends about it because they can't relate. They don't understand why she's so nervous or why her blood pressure is up with the news cycle. And her experience just feels really invisible to those around her. And I think that's because so many people are just walking around, going to school with your kids. They're at soccer practice and they don't look different than you. They're not wearing the uniform. The service member is. And so a lot of families do feel invisible in situations like this.
12: Very isolating, I can imagine. Now, as stressful as this is, though, for spouses and family of deployed military, is there any understanding at all that it's part of the deal when someone signs up for

0: spend.
1: Okay, yeah, no problem. Let's keep going really quick, because I wanted to know, as stressful as all of this is there an understanding that kind of it's part of the deal when someone signs up for active duty?
0: It's definitely part of the deal, and it's also something that a service member signs up for, but the family serves alongside that service member, and that's not always something that the family signed up for. It's part of the deal of loving someone in uniform, and families are used to dealing with that stress, and their heart is big, both for the service member and for our country.
1: Really quick, about 30 seconds, what kind of services do you offer? And actually, how can others help if they feel compelled to help?
0: We advocate for families on Capitol Hill, particularly during stressful times like this. That's very important to make sure that those family voices aren't forgotten. We also have camps for military kids who are dealing with this type of stress. The kids tell us that they really like to be around other kids who understand what it's like to have a parent deployed. We also have support for spouses to help with the financial insecurity issue that I mentioned. So things like scholarships and career support. And there are so many other nonprofits that do wonderful work for military families. So I would say just connect with those and with us.
1: That's Bessa Pincotti of the National Military Family Association. Bessa, thank you very much.
0: Thank you.
1: This is NPR News.
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1: 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Okay, not really Spider-Man, but a trampoline park employee dressed up as Spidey for an event. They crossed the street seconds before the light turned green. Now, you'll have to forgive my bias here, but the flash would have finished the job a lot faster. It's Morning Edition.
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1: 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I'm Amy Martinez.
6: And I'm Michelle Martin. Now, we've been hearing a lot about cyclosporiasis lately. It's a gastrointestinal illness that we've known about for a while, but it's in the news now because it has infected more than 1,600 people in the U.S. The parasite that causes the disease has been linked to shredded iceberg lettuce. Our Planet Money team has been looking into the system that's supposed

0: to keep our food safe. Here's NPR's Jeff Guo.
1: The modern era of food safety inspections began 15 years ago, after a deadly outbreak of E. coli linked to bagged spinach shocked Congress into passing the Food Safety Modernization Act.
2: So this was a huge deal. I mean, this was a major overhaul.
1: Jim Gorney was a longtime advisor at the Food and Drug Administration. He says this law gave the FDA a lot more power, especially over the farms that grow our fruits and vegetables. Those farms used to be basically unregulated. The FDA couldn't even make farmers wash their hands. But now, most produce farmers have to follow the FDA's safety standards. Jim helped write those standards. For instance, say a farmer is walking through the fields and all of a sudden they notice a pile of animal feces right next to that beautiful green head of lettuce.
2: What they're supposed to do is flag it, cordon off an area around it, and that should never be harvested.
1: Is that part of the official rule?
2: Yep.
1: The FDA's official produce safety standards contain tons of provisions like that. They cover everything from how you wash your hands to how clean the irrigation water needs to be to how you handle compost and manure. So why are outbreaks still happening? Well, one problem is that right now, most farms aren't inspected by the government on any regular basis. Not really. The FDA and its state partners just don't have the resources for that. There aren't enough inspectors.
2: Once every 3 years would be ideal.
1: Once every 3 years? I was hoping you'd say, like, I don't know, every month.
2: Every month? Oh, no. I don't think that's possible.
1: No? Why not? Well, I have to eat that. We all have to eat those plants.
2: We do all have to eat that.
1: But right now, forget about every 3 years. There seem to be farms that still haven't gotten their first inspection yet. And it's not just farms. Last year, the Government Accountability Office issued a report saying the FDA is way behind on inspections of food processing facilities, such as the Taylor Farms operation in Mexico that's been linked to the current outbreak. FDA records show the last time that facility was inspected was 7 years ago. But even if the FDA could perform more inspections, another problem is that a lot of the science is still a work in progress. Every time there's an outbreak, we learn something new. For instance, a couple years ago, there was a big salmonella outbreak involving peaches, which is strange because peaches are not typically associated with salmonella. But when investigators visited one of the orchards,
2: come to find out, directly adjacent is a poultry house, you know?
1: So it was like chicken air that was just blowing onto these peaches?
2: Yeah.
1: Well, that is one of the theories, at least. The FDA never actually figured out how the salmonella got onto those peaches. To this day, it is still a mystery. With the current cyclosporiasis outbreak, it is very possible that we will never figure out exactly how it happened. But if we can't figure out how it happened, how are we going to prevent the next one? Jeff Guo, NPR News.
0: Jeff also looked into how bagged lettuce started turning up everywhere and how that makes it harder to trace outbreaks. You can hear the full story in the Planet Money podcast.
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0: This is Morning Edition from NPR News. I'm Michelle Martin.
5: Enemy Martinez, the United States is condemning Nicaragua's longtime leader, 80-year-old Daniel Ortega, who said there will be no more elections in his country. But tough words from the U.S. in the past did not stop Nicaragua from becoming one of the most authoritarian countries in the Americas. Here's NPR's Eider Peralta.
6: It was during a celebration of Nicaragua's socialist revolution that co-president Daniel Ortega went on a tirade accusing the United States of bankrolling political candidates. It was then that he dropped this bombshell.
7: Aquí no volverán a haber elecciones. Volverán a haber elecciones.
6: This country will never have any more elections.
7: Para que por ahí intenten ellos atrapar el gobierno.
6: There will be no more elections that they can use to take the government, to take power. Carolina Sandoval Jimenez at the Washington office on Latin America says the decree shouldn't have come as a surprise. The Nicaraguan government, after all, has either exiled or jailed nearly all of its opposition figures. But even North Korea has elections. So proposing a blanket ban, says Sandoval Jimenez,
8: breaks with the tradition of even the most autocratic leaders in the world. To have that simulation of making citizens participate in elections.
6: Secretary of State Marco Rubio quickly issued a statement saying Ortega's words proved his, quote, cowardice and fear of the Nicaraguan people's will. He added that the U.S. and the international community wouldn't stand by while the Nicaraguan government deepened its repression. Ortega's wife and co-president Rosario Murillo then went on state TV to say Ortega was taken out of context.
9: Elecciones, sí, pero elecciones propias.
6: Yes, there will be elections, she said, but proper elections based on our sovereignty. Félix Maradiaga, an opposition leader in exile, says the swift reaction by the United States gives him hope that the U.S. may take action.
9: For the first time in a long time, I see that at least the language has changed.
6: The U.S., he says, has suddenly started positioning Nicaragua as a national security challenge. But to John Feely, a former American diplomat who focused on Latin America, this dance is all too familiar. Feely says for decades, Democratic and Republican administrations have been too busy with other things to pay attention to Nicaragua. When Ortega took the presidency for a second time in 2007, the U.S. was dealing with Afghanistan and Iraq. Biden was much more concerned about immigration. And Trump, says Feely, is transactional.
10: Trump says to himself what he always says. What do I get from Nicaragua? And the answer is slim to none, and Slim just left town.
6: Nicaragua, for example, doesn't have the oil or rare earth minerals of Venezuela, and it's not important geographically.
10: It may be that Ortega's superpower is that he's so irrelevant. Sadly, tragically, the Democratic freedom of expression and self-determination of the Nicaraguan people just ain't enough to convince them that the juice is worth the squeeze.
6: To Feely, Nicaragua will continue to be a case of what he calls a creeping infection of dictatorial control. Eder Peralta, NPR News, Mexico City.
0: It's Friday and time for StoryCorps. Today, we remember the bombing at the Summer Olympics in Atlanta 30 years ago. It killed one person and wounded more than 100. Those numbers might have been higher if security guard Richard Jewell had not spotted a suspicious backpack, alerted authorities, and started clearing the area before the bomb exploded. First, he was praised as a hero. Then, Jewell was erroneously singled out as the FBI's prime suspect. His friend, attorney Watson Bryant, helped represent him. At StoryCorps, Watson told his wife how they met.
11: Richard was hired as the mail supply room clerk. His nickname became Radar because he would sort of anticipate what people needed. I'd find a Snickers bar on my desk, and then there would be a can of cold Diet Coke behind my chair. He just liked helping people. And about 8 years later, he got his dream job at the Olympics.
12: When was the first you learned that FBI may have him as a primary suspect?
11: I remember newsboys hawking newspapers with the headline, FBI suspects hero guard may have planted bomb. They all believed he was the one that did it because, you know, he lives with his mother, so that makes him weird.
12: I was sure that he was innocent. But it was every newspaper, every news on the TV.
11: Cameras trained on all their windows. It was a mob for a couple of months until he was no longer a target of their investigation. And then Richard gave his statement.
13: While the government can tell you that I am an innocent man, the government's letter cannot give me back my good name or my reputation.
11: The most devastating thing for him was its effect on his mother.
13: For 88 days, my mother lived a nightmare too. Mom, thanks for standing by me and believing in me. I love you.
11: I don't know that you can ever overcome the stress associated with being the number one villain on earth. I think the immense pressure had a direct effect on his health. He died of a heart attack. He was 44 years old, and he lived his whole life with some people thinking he got away with something, even though he was the hero.
12: Except he never thought of himself as that.
11: And the thing that haunted him always, could I have stopped it earlier? I think Richard would like to be remembered the way that I remember him. A good man that always tried his best to do the right thing. That's what I think.
0: Watson and Nadja Bryant remembering Richard Jewell. Their interview is archived at the Library of Congress. In 2005, Eric Robert Rudolph was convicted of the 1996 bombing in Atlanta's Centennial Olympic Park.
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16: Local weather conditions from WFIT, Melbourne. Sunny skies with an expected high near 90 degrees. Heat index values as high as 103. Possible eastern winds ranging from 5 to 10 miles an hour and a 20% chance of showers and thunderstorms before noon.
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16: Here's a local and state news update for Florida Today and WFIT. I'm Evan Nemchak. The Sea Turtle Conservancy has launched a grant program to reduce harmful beachfront lighting in Brevard County. WFIT's Terry Wright explains.
18: The Sea Turtle Conservancy has received a multi-year grant from the National Fish and Wildlife Foundation to replace problematic coastal lighting in Brevard County with wildlife-friendly fixtures. The program will help homeowners, condominiums, hotels, and small businesses comply with sea turtle lighting ordinances, with grants covering up to 100% of eligible upgrade costs. Florida hosts 90% of all sea turtle nesting in North America, making the effort especially important in reducing one of the leading human-caused threats to nesting and hatchling sea turtles along Brevard's beaches.
16: Miami-Dade County Schools will no longer offer free meals district-wide next school year. WLRN education reporter Natalie LaRoche-Pietri has this update.
19: At elementary, middle, and high schools, the price of full lunch will be $4.20. Middle and high school students will need to pay $2.50 for breakfast, but it'll be free for kindergartners through eighth graders. Eligible families can still apply for reduced-priced meals, which cost 40 cents for K-12 students. Breakfast would be 30 cents for middle and high schoolers who qualify. However, some schools, 121 of them, will still continue having free lunch without requiring applications. I'm Natalie LaRoche-Pietri in Weston.
16: Brevard County Commissioners unanimously approved a study on hiking impact fees for developers. WFIT's Rick Glasby has the story.
20: If approved, it would mean higher fees on new development to fund local government services. For a single-family home, the combined impact fee would rise by 47% to nearly $7,000. A final vote by the Board of County Commissioners required after a public debate. The county's current rates were established more than 25 years ago.
16: A Florida school board that's been sued over book bans asked a federal appeals court this week to shield its members from depositions. Escambia County officials said their decisions about books are protected by legislative privilege. A federal judge previously disagreed, prompting the appeal. Plaintiff attorney Ori Lev calls the appeals fight a, quote, sideshow.
21: The case is about the students' rights to be able to read the books they want, and the publisher's rights to, and the author's rights to have people read their books and not have books be removed from libraries for discriminatory reasons.
16: The deposition decision could be precedent-setting. The school board deposed its own students, including a 7-year-old. Those students, along with others, sued for books to be returned to shelves. Depositions are sworn interviews done by lawyers. For these stories and more, visit floridatoday.com and WFIT.org. I'm Evan Nemchak.
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4: 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And from the estate of Joan B. Kroc, whose bequest serves as an enduring investment in the future of public radio and seeks to help NPR produce programming that meets the highest standards of public service in journalism and cultural expression.
5: It's Morning Edition from NPR News. Amy Martinez in Los Angeles, California.
0: And I'm Michelle Martin in Washington, D.C. Good morning. Crowds gathered in Madison, Wisconsin last night in memory of Corey Ruiz.
5: Police shot and killed him on Wednesday after a struggle as they tried to arrest him. The four officers involved have been placed on administrative leave.
0: Wisconsin Public Radio Sarah Lear is here to tell us more. Good morning, Sarah.
2: Good morning.
0: First, what do we know about how all of this unfolded?
2: Here's what Madison police say happened. They responded to a report about a man checking car doors. That man was Corey Ruiz. He fled from police on a bike. Eventually, they caught up to him and there was a struggle. They say Ruiz pulled out a knife during the scuffle. The police used a taser on him. They say it didn't work. And they say at some point an officer was injured by the knife. That was the same officer who shot and killed Ruiz. Bystander video appears to show Ruiz on the ground at the time this officer fired what sounded like three shots. Madison Mayor Satya Rhodes Conway said in a press conference yesterday that the city has to do better.
22: I want to be clear. It does not matter who you are or what your past is. You should not lose your life as a result of an encounter with law enforcement. That should not happen.
2: She's probably alluding to the fact that court records show Corey Ruiz has a long history of criminal convictions, including resisting arrest and one involving injury to police. The mayor says she has a lot of questions about the shooting, including what police did or did not do to de-escalate the situation. Emotions are running high in Madison. On Thursday afternoon, the city's press conference was interrupted by protesters who shouted and took over the mic for an extended period of time before city officials eventually resumed talking.
0: And I know that you've been reporting on this, so what else have you learned about Corey Ruiz?
2: He was 38 years old. He was a father. His young daughter was at the vigil last night, along with other loved ones who wore T-shirts with his face on it. One of the people I spoke to there was Tony Smith, who knew Ruiz since middle school. He says they bonded over rap and basketball.
23: When you get to know him, he's like real open and talkative, but at first he's pretty shy. And he's a good guy. He was always, no matter what, he always made time for his kid, his daughter.
24: That's a fact.
23: That's a fact. No matter what he was going through.
2: Worth noting, there have been two other fatal shootings by police in the same Madison neighborhood since 2012, so the community is pretty raw.
0: And tell us more about how this investigation is proceeding.
2: The Wisconsin Division of Criminal Investigation is looking into the shooting. Authorities have not released the name of the officer who killed Ruiz. One thing to note, the police officers were not wearing body cameras. That's because Madison police don't have them department-wide. There is some momentum building in City Hall to change that, though. Beyond that, Madison police do have dashboard cameras, and there are multiple bystander videos circulating about the incident.
0: That is Sarah Lear with Wisconsin Public Radio joining us after a long couple of days of reporting. Sarah, thanks so much for joining us.
2: Thank you.
5: For more about how people in Madison are reacting to the shooting, we've called Brandy Grayson. She's the founder and CEO of Urban Triage. That's a community advocacy group in Madison, Wisconsin. Brandy, we've heard some of the reaction of people in Madison. What about from the people that you know and have been talking to? What kind of reaction are you hearing from them?
25: Thank you for having me. The reaction is a horror, rage, anger. We are watching and have watched from multiple angles the murder of another Black man in the street in daylight. And you just don't have words for it. It's like, what do you do? And we have we know the results. We know that they're going to gaslight us. We know the chief of police is going to do what the chief of police does consistently in our community, is tell us, oh, we're going to investigate this as a homicide. We're going to do our due diligence. We're here to hear you. We want to host listening sessions. We want to be part of your, you know, the solution. But we know what white supremacy racism looks like at play. The story has been the same for decades. The story is the same here in Madison as it was in Minneapolis, in numerous areas across our country. Racism looks like cops being unable to escalate situations when it comes to Black skin, Black bodies, and Black mental wellness. Instead of facing Black folks who are suffering with care, they're faced with gun violence. It's ironic because then the story gets changed and gets focused on his criminal history, the story's the same. Like, what did he do? What happened leading up to that? It absolutely does not matter what happened leading up to that moment.
5: So let me give police's account of what happened, according to police. Mm-hmm. They say that Ruiz was armed with a knife, that he fought back against police, and that he eluded them at one point. So so what does accountability going forward look like to you?
25: I don't know if there is accountability, but I think there's a couple things we must recognize is that this same police department also murdered Richard Lee Johnson, which is not part of the conversation. He was a Black man that was in custody in December 2024, and the police said that he died of an overdose in their custody. We were watching the videos of five police on top of his neck and putting him in the police car, dash cams, like you said, begging for his life. They put him in the cell. He dies. The medical examiner reports it as a drug overdose. Our independent monitor comes in and says, actually, that wasn't a drug overdose. He died because of the negligence of the police. He died because of the injuries he suffered because of the police. So this system is the same story. It just looks different. The story is that Corey slashed the police. The knife is seen on the floor. You see it on the ground. You see different angles. Corey has mental health. The officers who murdered him knew Corey. This is a small city. This isn't New York. Like, everybody here knows each other. We know the members in our community who are suffering from mental health crisis. We know the homeless population. The police who murdered him knew him. He was well known in that neighborhood. He was always around. And yes, he was called because someone said he was looking through cars. He jumps on his bike. The police hits him with their bike. They don't tell you that.

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3: 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It all begins at 6 right here on WFIT.
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5: Good morning, I'm Michelle Martin. Wildfires in Spain have burned more than 240,000 acres so far this year. 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A group in Catalonia is trying to help with a team of firefighting donkeys. They ate the grass and broke up layers of dry foliage by trampling around. All that creates natural fire breaks. And if they're still hungry, local farms donate produce for their days off. It's Morning Edition.
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0: This is Morning Edition from NPR News. I'm Amy Martinez.
5: And I'm Michelle Martin with a topic near and dear to our hearts here at Morning Edition. I'm talking about sleep. Japan's Prime Minister Sanae Takeuchi says since taking office in October of last year, she gets 0 to 3 hours of sleep a night. Her post on social media has been viewed more than 36 million times, touching off debates about work-life balance and the amount of sleep we need. So let's ask an expert. Dr. Sarah Benjamin is the medical director at the Johns Hopkins Sleep Disorder Center. Good morning, Dr. Benjamin.
7: Good morning.
5: Good. I hope I didn't interfere with your sleep.
7: No, I'm doing okay. Okay. I'm usually up at this time.
5: Okay. Okay. Is it possible to function on 0 to 3 hours a night, as Japan's prime minister says she does?
7: I would hope that 0 to 3 would be very rare. And if that's really I don't think that's really the average. Even people who are really genetically short sleepers probably get 4 to 6 hours of sleep.
5: What's the minimum amount of sleep that most adults need

0: To function. And I mean by function, I don't mean just like stand there and exist in a zombie-like state. I mean to actually function optimally.
1: For optimal functioning, most adults need about 7 hours of sleep.
0: So if you don't get that much sleep, does it affect not just how you feel, but how you behave? Could it impair your judgment, for example? Asking for a friend.
1: Right. Well, I mean, obviously, you don't have to have that much sleep every single night. But over time, you're going to do your best if you are able to get closer to the 7 hours of sleep. And, you know, there's variations. Obviously, there's some people who are shorter sleepers and some people are longer sleepers. There are some people who really need 9+ hours of sleep to be at their best. So there's a lot of individual variation, even for adults.
0: You know, it's some people track their sleep on phones or apps or like those rings that are some people wear. What does science say about using tech to improve sleep? Does that work?
1: So it's one tool. We usually call it like the quantified self, though, if it gets, you know, too extreme. I think it's really more important to go on how you feel. But if using that tool is helpful for you and you can track yourself rather than comparing yourself to others, it could be a tool you can use along with how you're feeling to decide, you know, if this is the best sleep for you.
0: Okay. So what's your number one tip to help us sleep more and better?
1: Number one tip is hard. I think, though, when people talk about going to sleep around the same time, I think really it's more important to get up closer to the same time, to listen to your body as far as when you're tired and try to wind down and have time to wind down before going to sleep. And then just getting up consistently around the same time is going to help strengthen that.
0: So I need to keep getting up at 2 a.m. for the rest of my life. You're kind of bumming me out here, Doc.
1: Well, you're going to adapt, but you'll adapt as your needs change. Right. But I mean, obviously, this is what you need to do right now for your job. So it's a different situation than most people.
0: Okay. And before we let you go, what's your word on naps?
1: So short naps can be helpful. It's good to set a timer so that you can sleep 15, 20 minutes for a nap. That can be helpful. And if you're sleep deprived, if your regular schedule doesn't allow the full sleep, then it probably is a good idea to take that nap.
0: You hear that? I'm going to take a nap later. Okay, that's Dr. Sarah Benjamin, Medical Director at the Johns Hopkins Sleep Disorder Center. Thank you so much.
1: Thank you.
0: This is Morning Edition from NPR News. I'm Michelle Martin.
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4: 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A vote that would decide whether stations like WFIT kept the funding that has sustained us for decades. I hoped a few bold representatives would change the outcome. They didn't. But you did. Hundreds of you gave for the first time. Many of you gave more than ever before. It moved us to tears. It told us exactly what this station means to you. 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It didn't solve the problem. 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And thank you so very, very much.

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6: And I'm A. Martinez. Ukrainians fear that if Russia is successful in its campaign to take over the country, that Ukrainian culture will be eliminated. Dalia Stasevska was raised in Finland, but her Ukrainian father and grandmother taught her about their heritage and their music. Stasevska grew up to become one of the hottest names in the world of conducting. She's currently the principal guest conductor of the BBC Symphony Orchestra. And during her rise, she noticed something.
7: The absence of Ukrainian classical music on the concert stages, and also how little there was recorded music by Ukrainian composers. So I really thought that we need to change this.
6: Stasevska's new album is called Ukrainian Mixtape. It features the works of four Ukrainian composers seldom heard in the West.

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1: The Illharmonic Orchestra blends hip-hop and classical music. 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
3: Local weather conditions from WFIT, Melbourne. Sunny skies with an expected high near 90 degrees. Heat index values as high as 103. Possible eastern winds ranging from 5 to 10 miles an hour and a 20% chance of showers and thunderstorms before noon.
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3: Here's a local and state news update for Florida Today and WFIT. I'm Evan Nemchek. The Sea Turtle Conservancy has launched a grant program to reduce harmful beachfront lighting in Brevard County. WFIT's Terry Wright explains.
5: The Sea Turtle Conservancy has received a multi-year grant from the National Fish and Wildlife Foundation to replace problematic coastal lighting in Brevard County with wildlife-friendly fixtures. The program will help homeowners, condominiums, hotels, and small businesses comply with sea turtle lighting ordinances, with grants covering up to 100% of eligible upgrade costs. Florida hosts 90% of all sea turtle nesting in North America, making the effort especially important in reducing one of the leading human-caused threats to nesting and hatchling sea turtles along Brevard's beaches.
3: Miami-Dade County Schools will no longer offer free meals district-wide next school year. WLRN education reporter Natalie LaRoche-Pietri has this update.
6: At elementary, middle, and high schools, the price of full lunch will be $4.20. Middle and high school students will need to pay $2.50 for breakfast, but it'll be free for kindergartners through eighth graders. Eligible families can still apply for reduced-priced meals, which cost 40 cents for K-12 students. Breakfast would be 30 cents for middle and high schoolers who qualify. However, some schools, 121 of them, will still continue having free lunch without requiring applications. I'm Natalie LaRoche-Pietri in Weston.
3: Brevard County Commissioners unanimously approved a study on hiking impact fees for developers. WFIT's Rick Glasby has the story.
7: If approved, it would mean higher fees on new development to fund local government services. For a single-family home, the combined impact fee would rise by 47% to nearly $7,000. A final vote by the Board of County Commissioners required after a public debate. The county's current rates were established more than 25 years ago.
3: A Florida school board that's been sued over book bans asked a federal appeals court this week to shield its members from depositions. Escambia County officials said their decisions about books are protected by legislative privilege. A federal judge previously disagreed, prompting the appeal. Plaintiff attorney Ori Lev calls the appeals fight a, quote, sideshow.
8: The case is about the students' rights to be able to read the books they want, and the publisher's rights to, and the author's rights to have people read their books and not have books be removed from libraries for discriminatory reasons.
3: The deposition decision could be precedent setting. The school board deposed its own students, including a 7-year-old. Those students, along with others, sued for books to be returned to shelves. Depositions are sworn interviews done by lawyers. For these stories and more, visit floridatoday.com and WFIT.org. I'm Evan Nemchek.
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11: And I'm Michelle Martin in Washington, D.C. Good morning. In a week when President Trump witnessed the dignified transfer of the remains of four soldiers, the president was posting on social media. He compared their deaths and those of the other 14 troops killed in this war to the losses suffered in previous conflicts.
10: Everything from Trump's own operation in Venezuela with no fatalities to Vietnam, where 58,000 troops were killed or went missing. But the war with Iran has now led to more deaths for American troops than during the entire 4 years of the Biden administration. 16 troops died then, including 13 killed during the withdrawal from Afghanistan.
11: But we wanted to hear more about how military families are thinking about all this. So we called Steve Walsh, who covers the military and veterans at member station WHRO in Norfolk, Virginia, which is home to the largest naval station in the world. Good morning, Steve.
12: Morning, Michelle.
11: So what have you seen and heard in the last couple of weeks in Norfolk?
12: You know, we've seen a lot of ships deploying since the beginning of the Trump administration. Not only the buildup for the war in Iran, a number of Navy ships were sent to the area around Venezuela and have remained down there. I was recently at the homecoming for the USS Fort Lauderdale. The ship carries sailors and Marines. They left in August and spent more than 11 months in the Caribbean. They were extended several times, the last time to help with the earthquake relief in Venezuela. Andrea Brewer of Tennessee was waiting for her son Thomas Jones, an electronic technician, on board the ship.
13: You can't help when you're a mom to worry. I'm going to worry. You know, I was worried where there'd be aftershocks or anything like that, but I truly did feel like he was in good hands and they were going to keep him safe.
11: So what else have service members and their families been talking to you about?
12: Well, opinions in the military vary as widely as they do in the rest of the country, but you do get a sense of the weariness around the pace of deployment. I talked with Stephanie Pino, who was waiting for her wife, Lieutenant Marine Marcon Medea, a supply officer on board the USS Fort Lauderdale. Pino says she struggled with her wife being gone for nearly a year.
14: Sometimes it's really difficult. Sometimes you just can cry. And, you know, she's doing something really important, and, you know, that's the important thing. It's her job.
11: You've also been reporting on the troops and families who were evacuated from Bahrain and other U.S. bases in the region at the beginning of the Iran war. What's happening with them?
12: So we're reaching out to sailors and spouses. Hundreds of sailors and their families came through Norfolk and Fort Lauderdale, where CENTCOM is headquartered. Many were rushed out of the U.S. bases in the region with only a backpack, leaving everything else behind. The Navy says they have not worked out a permanent solution for many of them. One woman I talked to says she and her husband are on their seventh hotel room. And now, with the fighting escalating again, they don't expect to return to Bahrain anytime soon.
11: That is Steve Walsh with WHRO in Norfolk. Steve, thank you.
12: Thanks, Michelle.
10: For more on the stresses military families are facing, we've called Bessa Pincotti. She is CEO of the National Military Family Association. Bessa, so with the war in Iran really showing no signs of ending, what are you hearing from your members at this time?
15: That they're under additional stress. And I know that's not surprising, but just to paint a picture for you, even before this crisis, many military families are already under heavy pressure. They're moving every 2 to 3 years, so they're not anywhere near those support systems that we all have. So add on things like financial stress, with 25% of military families experiencing food insecurity, now a war. And so what you're seeing on the news is their life, and it's just exacerbated. It's very stressful, and it just continues to get harder.
10: So what keeps these families resilient?
15: They're resilient because they have to be. And they definitely would love to not have to be resilient, as you can imagine. But it is part of being a military family, just knowing that it's ups and it's downs. It's very unpredictable. And so you learn to cope with that in a lot of different ways.
10: Now, as stressful as all of this is for the spouses, for the family of deployed military, is there an understanding at all that this is kind of part of the deal when someone signs up for active duty?
15: Well, the service member signs up, but it's the family that's serving alongside them. So it is part of the deal, but it's not always what a family understood. And it's certainly not what kids are signing up for. But they do love this country and they love their service member. And military families, they serve with pride, but it's not something that they necessarily chose. And they certainly don't choose the ups and downs of the news cycle, but they do live with it.
10: You mentioned kids. How much does war affect a child's daily life if, say, they have a parent or a sibling in the service?
15: A lot. A lot of military kids feel invisible because you see a service member in uniform and you can tell what they are and what they're going through. But military families are serving and they look just like everyone else around them, just like other kids in their classroom. Right now, we're welcoming hundreds of military kids at summer camps around the country. And what they tell us is that this camp is a break for them. They get to be around kids who understand what they're going through, kids who understand what a deployment means. And that's not what it's like in everyday life.
10: What does it do to a kid to not see their mom or dad, maybe for months, maybe even a year? I mean, considering how some deployments last.
15: The stress is heavy, but as you mentioned, military kids and families are resilient, so they make it work. But it is stressful even when a family member comes back. As much as you've missed them, it's also a lot of in and out and a lot of changes in your family dynamic. And so kids deal with it in a lot of different ways, just like all of us deal with our stress in different ways. A lot of them get into school, they get into sports, and really they lean on each other because it can be very isolating when those around you don't necessarily understand what you're going through.
10: Mentioned, Bessa, you're with the National Military Family Association. What kind of services do you offer?
15: We have camps for military kids. We also have a virtual option for kids, and it's about what we were talking about, making sure that kids are connected to other kids who get it. We have support for military families, specifically spouses, with their careers and their education because of that financial stress that so many families are going through. But one of the most important things we do and we've been doing since 1969 is advocating for families on Capitol Hill, which is more and more important the more that things are happening around the world that affect our families.
10: If someone is listening, Bessa, and feels compelled to want to pitch in and help, what can they do?
15: Reach out to us. Reach out to the National Military Family Association. You can also reach out to local nonprofits in your community who do more direct services.

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3: 1 year ago this week, I stayed up late watching C-SPAN, waiting on a vote. A vote that would decide whether stations like WFIT kept the funding that has sustained us for decades. I hoped a few bold representatives would change the outcome. They didn't. But you did. Hundreds of you gave for the first time. Many of you gave more than ever before. It moved us to tears. It told us exactly what this station means to you. Here's the truth. That one extraordinary year bought us time. It didn't solve the problem. To keep serving Brevard County the way you deserve, we need that same level of support again. So today, I'm asking, will you renew your gift? Will you become a sustaining member? The news you trust, the music you can't find anywhere else, it all depends on you. 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And thank you so very, very much.

0: as far as when you're tired and try to wind down and have time to wind down before going to sleep. And then just getting up consistently around the same time is going to help strengthen that.
1: So I need to keep getting up at 2 a.m. for the rest of my life. You're kind of bumming me out here, Doc. Sorry.
0: Right. You'll adapt as your needs change. Right. But I mean, obviously, this is what you need to do right now for your job. So it's a different situation than most people.
1: Okay. And before we let you go, what's your word on naps?
0: So short naps can be helpful. It's good to set a clock, set a timer so that you can sleep 15, 20 minutes for a nap. That can be helpful. And if you're sleep deprived, if your regular schedule doesn't allow the full sleep, then it probably is a good idea to take that nap.
1: You hear that? I'm going to take a nap later. Okay, that's Dr. Sarah Benjamin, Medical Director at the Johns Hopkins Sleep Disorder Center. Thank you so much.
0: Thank you.
1: This is Morning Edition from NPR News. I'm Michelle Martin.
2: And I'm A. Martinez.
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4: 1 year ago this week, I stayed up late watching C-SPAN, waiting on a vote. 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I hoped a few bold representatives would change the outcome. They didn't. But you did. Hundreds of you gave for the first time. Many of you gave more than ever before. It moved us to tears. It told us exactly what this station means to you. Here's the truth. That one extraordinary year bought us time. It didn't solve the problem. 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

0: It's not me.
1: Hey, good morning, Space Coast. It's Friday, and I'm your host, Mikey, here broadcasting to you directly from the campus of Florida Tech in Melbourne, Florida, streaming on the web around the globe at WFIT.org, and starting off with Michael Franti and Spearhead, a track called Break Up With Everything. We've got plenty new music in the hour, songs from Johnny Blue Skies. That's a first listen later on in the hour. We're also going to hear from Brandon Flowers, got some Maren Morris in there, as well as the latest from Role Model. Here's High Hopes 3000.

1 year ago this week, I stayed up late watching C-SPAN, waiting on a vote. A vote that would decide whether stations like WFIT kept the funding that has sustained us for decades. I hoped a few bold representatives would change the outcome. They didn't. But you did. Hundreds of you gave for the first time. Many of you gave more than ever before. It moved us to tears. It told us exactly what this station means to you. Here's the truth. That one extraordinary year bought us time. It didn't solve the problem. To keep serving Brevard County the way you deserve, we need that same level of support again. So today, I'm asking, will you renew your gift? Will you become a sustaining member? The news you trust, the music you can't find anywhere else, it all depends on you. 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And thank you so very, very much.

Roll With It from Oasis and Hard Liquor and Soft Rock from Maren Morris, as well as High Hopes 3000 from Role Model to start that set off. We've got the first listen from Johnny Blue Skies in this next set, but before we get into that, I've got something funky for you. We are preparing for Funky Friday. It starts at noon, sharp, with Todd Kennedy. So I got to get a little bit of funky stuff in there if I can manage it. This is from K Tronada featuring Little Dragon. It's a track called Bullets.

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Johnny Blue Skies and the Dark Clouds with his latest track. That was a first listen entitled Don't Let Go. And before that, we hear Brandon Flowers with Plans. Also, David Byrne featuring Haley Williams, What Is the Reason For It? Started the set off with Something Funky For You on a Funky Friday. Catronata and Little Dragon for Bullets. Coming up, I've got the Scottish group known as the Waterboys. We're also going to hear a one-hit wonder from the Vapors. We got TV Girl in the set and Bleachers. We should talk. You're on WFIT in Melbourne.

That was the Water Boys with This Is The Sea here on WFIT 89.5 FM in Melbourne. Before that, we heard The Vapors with Turning Japanese and TV Girl with Birds Don't Sing. Thanks for the recommendation, Miles, if you're listening. And Bleachers with We Should Talk. Got Buffalo Springfield to take us into the NPR News Break from NPR News. And plenty more music on the other side here on your source for music discovery on the Space Coast, WFIT, Buffalo Springfield with Sit Down, I Think I Love You.

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You too with Street of Dreams here on WFIT. Before that, we heard a first listen from Baby Rose. It was a track called Better, and Palm Readers to start that set off with, or from Palmyra here on WFIT, your music discovery station. We've got American Aquarium in the next set. We're also going to hear from Jack White, one of his latest tracks, and something a little bit funky for you on a Funky Friday from Wild Cherry. Here's a classic. Play that funky music.

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Miss June from Freak Slug here on WFIT. History repeats itself. From American Aquarium before that, G.O.D. and the Broken Ribs from Jack White. And we heard Play That Funky Music from Wild Cherry to prepare you for Funky Friday, which starts later on at noon with Todd Kennedy. So stay tuned for that. Coming up, we're going to hear from Steve Lacy. We've got Low Cut Connie, also a band that might be confused with another group for having a similar name. I'll be playing both of them this hour. This is Geese with Cobra.

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0: but talk impacts of storm and the specific parts of storm which we want people to prepare for. So that's storm surge, that's inland flooding from rain, that's wind, tornadoes.
1: Tune in Tuesday at noon. We'll be talking all things hurricane with John Scott, the head of the Brevard County Emergency Operations Center. From roof straps to evacuations, it's all right here on WFIT, Music Discovery for the Space Coast of Florida.

Sufjan Stevens with an acoustic performance of Chicago here on WFIT. Before that, we heard the latest from Steve Lacy. Also, a little bit of Lokai Kani in the set. Can't be wrong. Started things off with Geese and Cobra. And I mentioned earlier that they might be confused, or you might confuse them with another group with a similar name. Geese sounds a lot like Goose. I'll be playing that here momentarily. But first, before we get to that, we're going to play a classic from Fiction Factory, Feels Like Heaven, this morning on WFIT.

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Feels Like Heaven from Fiction Factory before that. And I'm about to hand things over to Steve Yasko momentarily. Before I go, I do have to remind you that it is Friday. So that means noontime starts Funky Friday with Todd Kennedy. That's a long-standing tradition since he was a program director. And we're glad to continue that as kind of a volunteer basis. We also have the Florida Roundup later on tonight, and that starts at 6, and then 7 to 10, you can enjoy me again. I'll be on the air all the way until 10, playing some of the more, some of the stuff that you've come to enjoy during the middays. And we've got the Big Surf Show wrapping up the broadcast week with Danny Morris from 10 to midnight. And you can also enjoy all the great stuff that we have over the weekend, all the community-oriented content made for members of the community and supported by listeners just like you. So keep it right here on 89.5 FM all day, all night. Get your cool music and news updates as well. Jamiroquai, it's something funky. It's called All Right, here on WFIT.

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She cleans up. Father John Misty here on WFIT Music Discovery for the Space Coast of Florida. I am Steve Yasko. Very excited to be with you this hour. Todd, of course, coming up at noon with Funky Fridays. Got a whole lot of stuff going on. Want to remind you, we got that hurricane special coming in on Tuesday. Everything from roof clips to evacuation orders we're going to cover with the head of the Brevard County Office of Emergency Management Center, whatever it's called. He's the head guy. Anyway, I've got a brand new one. A first listen. Just heard this and put it into the system today. I think you're going to like it. It's from Panda Bear and Sonic Boom. This is a first listen, A Question of When, on WFIT Music Discovery for the Space Coast.

0: but talk impacts of storm and the specific parts of storm which we want people to prepare for. So that's storm surge, that's inland flooding from rain, that's wind, tornadoes.
1: Tune in Tuesday at noon. We'll be talking all things hurricane with John Scott, the head of the Brevard County Emergency Operations Center. From roof straps to evacuations, it's all right here on WFIT, Music Discovery for the Space Coast of Florida.

That Grace Potter here on WFIT, Love Me Not. Love that. It makes me want to dance. And before that, Memphis. Where the hell is Memphis from Joe Jackson? Where the hell is Joe Jackson? Well, he is going on a big 27 tour down under. He's got a huge number of 26 dates over on the continent across the pond. Nothing in America, which is kind of a bummer, but we'll get to see him sometime in early 27 after he finishes with Australia. He puts on a great show, and he, you know, he's so snarky and so snide, but in a good way. So he's definitely someone to go see, and he puts on a show even as we have gotten older. I mean, let's remember Memphis, Be Crazy, Is She Really Going Out With Him? Those are songs from the 80s, from the late 70s through the 80s and 90s. Multi-talented, all of those crazy instruments he plays so many of them. Before that, Depeche Mode, Route 66, and of course we started off with a first listen, A Question of When, from Panda Bear here on WFIT Music Discovery for the Space Coast of Florida. Here's 100,000 from Kevin Morby.

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The church, Metropolis here on WFIT Music Discovery for the Space Coast of Florida, Australian alternative band, The Church. And that song came out in 1990. Yes, a lot of people think it came out in the 80s, but it crested the wave, as they say. I don't understand from MTV.

Jones can't be wrong from Low Cut Connie, Philly's own, and a heavy foot from Monrovia, all right here on Music Discovery for the Space Coast of Florida. Gang, I got to be a little serious for a moment with you. I want to thank everyone who became a member, who dug deep into your pockets and gave more than you usually do during a fun drive, or became a new member to WFIT, a new donor to WFIT, when you found out 1 year ago this week that Congress and the administration decided to axe funding for stations like ours. And worse than that, I'm going to say, you know, congratulations to the New York Times squelching those subpoenas to the reporters' mothers. Reporters' mothers, think about that for just a moment. Think about how that puts the First Amendment square in the crosshairs of where our society is heading these days. And that's why it's important to support WFIT again and to dig even deeper into your pockets. This is not going to stop. Broadcast licenses are being threatened. There's just a whole bunch of craziness going on. So please keep WFIT strong. 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We are going to finish up with a first listen from Eddie Ninevolt called Blowing Up, and then an old favorite, Keep Yourself Alive from Queen. That'll finish out the hour. Todd will be up at the top of the hour right after NPR News, bringing you Funky Fridays and then some more alternative music. Mikey is doing the Friday night show tonight, so be around for that. He's got a great playlist. I was just taking a look at it, and I think you're going to like it. But do keep WFIT in your thoughts and in your list of organizations that you support. Here's Eddie Ninevolt, Blowing Up, a first listen on WFIT. Talk to you soon.

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3: Live from NPR News in Washington, I'm Nora Rahm. Ukrainian President Volodymyr Zelensky is scheduled to meet with President Trump at the White House on Tuesday to discuss the war with Russia, according to a White House official not authorized to speak. Meanwhile, Ukraine launched another wave of drones across Russia overnight, killing at least six people. New airstrikes between the U.S. and Iran are affecting energy prices around the world. The U.S. military struck Iran again last night for the 13th consecutive night. Iran says it hit U.S. targets in Bahrain and Jordan. That briefly sent oil prices higher yesterday. Gas prices in the U.S. hit an average of $4.10 for a gallon of regular today. NPR's Hadel Alshalchi reports.
4: Brent crude oil, which is the international standard, jumped over 6% to $100 a barrel. It came after the Iran-backed Yemeni Houthis attacked two Saudi oil tankers in the Red Sea. The U.S. said last night that it completed a 13th round of strikes in Iran, attacking military command centers, drone storage facilities, and coastal surveillance sites. Iranian state media reported explosions in the southwest of the country, where some of Iran's most sensitive military and maritime areas are. Iran retaliated with its own attacks targeting U.S. bases in Bahrain and Kuwait. Hadil Alshalchi, NPR News, Istanbul.
3: A temporary 10% tariff on U.S. trading partners around the world expired last night. It was promptly replaced by new tariffs on 60 of them. NPR's Daniel Kurtzleben has more.
5: Yesterday, the administration announced that it is imposing tariffs of 10 to 12.5% on 59 countries, plus the European Union. The administration said it's because those economies are importing goods made with forced labor. And these are blanket tariffs in a sense. The U.S. Trade Representative has said this covers countries responsible for more than 99% of U.S. imports. Now, all that said, some big categories like energy and a lot of foods are going to be exempted.
3: NPR's Daniel Kurtzleben. The number of people enrolled in SNAP, the federal food assistance program, has been falling since July after sweeping changes. NPR's Juliana Kim reports.
6: SNAP participation dropped by over 4 million people from last July to this April. That's according to the left-leaning Center on Budget and Policy Priorities. It's been particularly drastic in Arizona, where 400,000 fewer people receive the food benefits. St. Mary's Food Bank, which operates across the state, is distributing more food than ever, according to its president, Milt Liu.
7: Because at the end of the day, these kinds of increases can't be supported by just food banks.
6: The USDA says the decline in SNAP enrollment isn't representative of any one policy, but it does come as the program undergoes major changes from expanded work requirements to reduced federal funding. Juliana Kim, NPR News.
3: This is NPR News. Tens of thousands of people have been forced from their homes in France and Spain because of wildfires. Several large fires have erupted in southern Europe this summer. Scientists say the region has become more vulnerable due to hotter temperatures caused by climate change. The International Energy Agency says renewables are set to overtake coal as electricity source in 2026. NPR's Julia Simon reports.
8: In their electricity mid-year update, the agency says global renewable energy is forecast to grow 8% in 2026. Natural gas output is projected to stay mostly flat. A big part of what's hampering natural gas growth are high prices following the U.S.-Israeli war with Iran. 5 months after the conflict began, European natural gas prices are more than 90% higher. Asian natural gas prices are more than 105% higher. Meanwhile, solar and battery installations are booming around the world. Energy experts say 2026 may go down in history books as the year that the world made a significant pivot away from planet-heating fossil fuels. Julia Simon, NPR News.
3: The National Hurricane Center says Hurricane Fausto is gaining strength in the Pacific Ocean. It's now a Category 2 storm. It's expected to approach the Hawaiian Islands next week. Meteorologists say it's too early to determine the exact location or its size. Meanwhile, along the Gulf Coast, Bertha is no longer a tropical storm. It weakened last night after bringing some flooding and heavy surf to Louisiana and Texas. I'm Nora Rahm, NPR News in Washington.
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12: It's a little bit after noontime. It's time for Funky Friday on WFIT. This is Todd Kennedy. I hope you're keeping cool this afternoon because we have some great music coming your way. We have music from Stevie Wonder, music from Zapp and Rogers, one from Cheryl Lynn, and a classic from Grandmaster Flash. 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My name is Todd Kennedy. Thanks for joining us on a hot summertime day.

Don't Rock the Boat. That's Hughes Corporation on Funky Friday today, and Sly and the Family Stone with Hot Fun in the Summertime. That's what we're going to do this afternoon. A full hour of funk and soul music to kind of put a little smile on your face and you can forget about the heat. Here's one from Zapp and Roger. This is So Rough, So Tough.

That's so rough. So tough. Zap and Roger on WFIT. This is from Say She She's first album. Their debut album came out in 2022. It was called Prism. And this is the title track from Say She She.

0: The perfect soundtrack for a summertime afternoon. That's Cheryl Lynn with Got to Be Real and Say She She with Prism. All right, we have a new one from Steve Lacy, and we'll get to a classic from Grandmaster Flash. That's coming up next.
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0: Hey, we got a new one here on Funky Friday from Steve Lacy, the multi-instrumentalist. This is Bad Habit from Steve Lacy.

That song always reminds me of a hot summer day in the city. Grandmaster Flash and the Furious Five with The Message. Music from Steve Lacy with a new song from him called Bad Habit on WFIT for Funky Friday. All right, stay tuned for music from Billy Preston, also music from Stevie Wonder. And this is Cameo with Freaky Dancin'.

0: Some pretty fun stuff on a Friday afternoon here for Funky Friday. Billy Preston, we'll look around in circles. Music from Casey and the Sunshine Band with I'm Your Boogeyman and cameo with Freaky Dancing on WFIT.
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0: Hey, it's Todd Kennedy here on WFIT. I'm here every Friday from 12 until 1. We do this little thing called Funky Friday. We give you a full hour of funk and soul music. And then we take a break for headline news from NPR. And then we jump back in the studio and we give you a rundown of some brand new releases, some classic alternative. And yeah, we got to throw in some reggae music as well. So it's pretty fun on Friday afternoons. Hope you can join us right here on WFIT. Well, here's one from The Impressions featuring Curtis Mayfield. This is We're a Winner on WFIT.

So much fun. Stevie Wonder with Uptight, Everything's All Right. Music from the Style Council with Strength of Your Nature and the Impressions with We're a Winner. Well, that's it for Funky Friday. Thanks a lot for hanging out with us. We're going to take a brief break for headline news from NPR, and then we're going to jump back in, and we're pretty excited. Next hour, we have a brand new song from Cage the Elephant that's coming up right here on WFIT Melbourne.

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1: 1 year ago this week, I stayed up late watching C-SPAN, waiting on a vote. A vote that would decide whether stations like WFIT kept the funding that has sustained us for decades. I hoped a few bold representatives would change the outcome. They didn't. But you did. Hundreds of you gave for the first time. Many of you gave more than ever before. It moved us to tears. It told us exactly what this station means to you. Here's the truth. That one extraordinary year bought us time. It didn't solve the problem. To keep serving Brevard County the way you deserve, we need that same level of support again. 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And thank you so very, very much.
2: Live from NPR News in Washington, I'm Nora Rahm. Ukrainian President Volodymyr Zelensky is scheduled to meet with President Trump next week on the war with Russia. A White House official not authorized to speak publicly says he'll visit the White House on Tuesday. The Trump administration has announced double-digit tariffs on dozens of U.S. trading partners. It's also threatening additional tariffs on the United Kingdom. NPR's Lauren Freer reports.
3: President Trump's ambassador to the United Kingdom, Warren Stevens, told Sky News that if the new British Prime Minister, Andy Burnham, decides to tax big tech, which is mostly American companies, that could trigger more tariffs from Washington. A digital services tax is something the UK has been considering. For now, though, the British government says Trump's latest tariffs will amount to, quote, no negative change for British exports. Burnham's predecessor, Prime Minister Keir Starmer, was able to strike a better U.S. trade deal than many other countries with lower tariff rates. And King Charles got the U.S. tariff on Scotch whiskey reduced to zero when he visited the White House in April. Lauren Freier, NPR News, London.
2: The Justice Department has withdrawn subpoenas that would have forced New York Times reporters to reveal their sources for stories about the jet that Qatar gave to President Trump. A federal judge had questioned the government lawyers, their actions, judgment, and honesty. David McCraw is an attorney for The Times. He says it will not be intimidated.
4: The stories we're reporting are important. The public needs to know not just what the government wants to tell the public, but what happens behind the scenes. And we are going to continue doing that. The second part is that the government has a way to do this. There is a process. It's spelled out in the law, and it's spelled out in the rules that the DOJ has for itself. Asking the government to follow the rules, asking the government to follow the law, is not interfering. It is upholding the rule of law.
2: He was interviewed on NPR. Firefighters are battling several large wildfires in more than a dozen states, mostly in the western U.S., including Oregon, Colorado, and California. They'll be getting some help from Australia. NPR's Kirk Ziegler reports.
5: The National Interagency Fire Center in Idaho has raised the national preparedness level to 5, the highest, meaning that all U.S. resources are currently deployed to major fires from Oregon to Minnesota. The concern is whether crews would be able to adequately respond if another major wildfire ignites, which in these dry conditions seems inevitable. At the fire center's request, the Australian Rural Fire Service says it will send 26 incident management and specialist bush firefighters from the state of New South Wales. These elite crews are in high demand here in part because federal agencies like the U.S. Forest Service have lost hundreds of career fire managers via DOGE or buyouts since President Trump returned to office. Kirk Ziegler, NPR News, Boise.
2: This is NPR News. Police in Ireland say they intercepted a bomb being transported this week in a car near the border with Northern Ireland. Two people were arrested. They suspect they're nationalist militants opposed to British rule in Northern Ireland. Tensions remain after the 1998 Good Friday peace accord that had ended decades of violence. An Indian educator whose hunger strike helped swell anti-government protesters says he's broken his fast after 26 days. NPR's Dia Hadid reports.
3: Anti-government protests escalated across India after Sanam Wangchuk was forcibly taken to a government hospital on July 18. Wangchuk broke his fast after the Prime Minister Narendra Modi addressed protesters for the first time since they began their sit-in over a month ago. Modi promised speedy trials to punish those involved in exam paper leaks. The leak of a medical entrance exam in May forced the cancellation of results for around 2 million students and was a key trigger for protests. Protest leaders say they'll hold talks with the government and will demand the resignation of the education minister. They've called on students to keep protesting, even as authorities try to prevent people from reaching the main protest site in New Delhi by shutting public transport down. Dia Hadid, NPR News.
2: Singer Chris Brown pleaded guilty today in connection with a nightclub altercation in London 3 years ago. He had been charged with several crimes, including assault, but they were dropped in exchange for his guilty plea to affray, fighting or threatening violence in a public place. Brown remains free on bail until his sentence in October. I'm Nora Rahm, NPR News in Washington.
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9: Good afternoon. It's Todd Kennedy back with another hour on the Friday afternoon show here on WFIT. Coming up, we have a new song from Broken Social Scene. Also, a new single from Cage the Elephant. We're pretty stoked about that one. And we have some classic music from The Talking Heads and Arcade Fire. That's all coming up this hour right here on WFIT. And don't forget to stay connected to WFIT with the WFIT app. It's a great way to always listen to all your favorite programs here on WFIT. We'll start it out with Human League. This is Fascination.

That's Temples with Shelter Song and Spoon with First Caress. Well, the Broken Social Scene dropped a new album back in May called Remember the Humans. They're currently on tour. They're playing in Chicago tonight. Then they hit the East Coast next week for Boston, New York, and Philadelphia. This is Broken Social Scene with Only the Good I Keep.

0: Eminence Front from The Who and Broken Social Scene with a new song called Only the Good I Keep. Stay tuned for a new one from Cage the Elephant. It is queued up next right here on WFIT.
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0: We just got a new single from Cage the Elephant. No word if it's part of a new album. I'm assuming there's a new album coming, but they haven't listed it yet. So here's the new song. It's called Beaches in Tennessee. Check out new music from Cage the Elephant on 89.5.

Deep Purple on WFIT with Hush, one from Little Barry with Luggin' Hurt, and we started out with Cage the Elephant with a new single called Beaches in Tennessee. We got a new song from the Alabama Shakes from their new album, their first new album in about 11 years. It's called I Must Be Dreaming, and from that album, this is I Feel Hope Coming. Check out new music from the Alabama Shakes.

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1: 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You can catch me here every Friday from 12 until 2 p.m. The first hour from 12 to 1, we have a little dance party here. We call it Funky Friday. We've been brightening up your Friday afternoons for a very long time here on WFIT. So we play a full hour of funk and soul music to put a smile on your face, make you tap your foot a little bit. And then the second hour from 1 until 2, we jump into some new music, some classic alternative, and we throw in some reggae music as well. So that's pretty fun. Friday afternoons from 12 until 2 right here on WFIT. And then at 2, stay tuned for World Cafe. Always some more great music on World Cafe. Well, thinking about one of those classic alternative songs, here's the Talking Heads.

Arcade Fire with everything now and the Talking Heads with nothing but flowers, bringing the Friday afternoon show to a close. Do stay tuned for World Cafe coming up in just a couple of moments. Always some great music and great interviews on World Cafe. 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It's all here on WFIT 89.5 FM. This is Todd Kennedy. 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
1: Hrishikesh Hirway is best known as the host of the award-winning podcast Song Exploder, where he has an artist walk through the creation of one of their songs. But he's also a musician himself, and coming up, he talks about the writer's block he felt after one of his albums didn't get the reception he was hoping for.
2: I started to tell myself this story that, like, if it hadn't happened at this point for me, like, was it really realistic? Maybe this dream that I had been working towards for, you know, over a decade was a mistake.
1: It took over a decade for him to release his own original music again. His latest album is called In the Last Hour of Light, and he will take you through his songs this hour, like this one about a big life choice.
2: When I first met my wife, I told Lindsay that I don't think that I want to have kids. 20 years later, the consequences of that decision are real.
1: Hrishikesh Hirway, today. I'm Raina Duras. This is World Cafe. And just like Hrishikesh, we also have a podcast. World Cafe is a podcast. You can find it by searching World Cafe words and music on your favorite podcast app. Make sure that you subscribe there so you never miss an episode. Here's the Jayhawks. Take me with you.

This is World Cafe. I'm Raina Duris. The act of creation is mysterious, right? It's why having conversations with artists is so interesting, to try to get into the how and why of the process and their music. I get to do that every day on this show. And today, my guest is someone who gets to have that conversation from both sides. Hrishikesh Hirway is the creator and host of the award-winning podcast and Netflix show Song Exploder. If you've never heard it, on Song Exploder, he gets an artist to take apart a single song, breaking it down into parts. But guess what? Doing that over and over again with other artists didn't necessarily clarify things for Hrishikesh when it came to making his own music, which he used to release mostly under the moniker The 1 AM Radio. Today, Hrishikesh Hirway joins me to talk about the period of self-doubt he went through while his podcast was becoming a hit. And he explains how he emerged from that self-doubt and started creating music again. His most recent album is called In the Last Hour of Light, and our session begins with a live performance of his song, Stray Dogs, from that record. Here's Hrishikesh Hirway, live for World Cafe.

0: Hrishikesh Hirway, performing Stray Dogs live for World Cafe. I'm Raina Duras. Hrishikesh is my guest today. He has a new album called The Last Hour of Light. Welcome back to the World Cafe.
1: Thank you so much. Thank you for having me.
0: Congratulations on the new album.
1: Thank you.
0: Sam Beam of Iron & Wine sings on that song, on the album version. His involvement in the song started way earlier than that, though. Why did you originally reach out to Sam?
1: I reached out to him because I was going to be doing a songwriting residency for a week, and it was going to be in Texas at a recording studio / artist retreat in Texas, where I had first met Sam. We had done a taping for my podcast Song Exploder there, and I had this goal of trying to write something, maybe write a new song every day, which would have been a new thing for me. So I started to get a little nervous about being able to pull that off. I was just coming off of a very long period of writer's block, 10 years of writer's block. And so I was really worried that I would get there and then suddenly it would pop up again. I would have, you know, another bout and I would squander this opportunity. So I started to reach out to some friends to ask them for songwriting prompts that I could turn to if I needed to just sort of like get the juices flowing. If for some reason one of my own ideas wasn't working out and I just wanted to shift my attention. And he sent me a few, and one of them was the prompt that led to this song. He had sent me the phrase, "Describe a street that you grew up on from the point of view of a stray dog."
0: Ooh.
1: Which was so evocative and exciting that I started writing actually immediately. The phrase stray dogs jumped out and it made me think of the first time I ever saw stray dogs, which was in India when I was a kid, when I was visiting my parents' families. That led me from that memory to another memory of when I was a teenager and all these feelings that I had gotten from seeing those stray dogs, a memory that I had kind of forgotten about. Mm-hmm. But the stray dogs were so carefree and so full of joy, and they ignored the people around them. You know, they just had their own life and their own world and their own community. And remembering that, remembering the feeling that gave me, also reminded me of how my friends and I used to be.
0: Yeah.
1: And I started thinking about all these different things that you lose when you get older. The funny thing was that I ended up writing that song so quickly after he sent me that prompt that I was done with it before I actually got to the songwriting residency.
0: So then you had to start all over.
1: Yeah, so it didn't really help.
0: Memory is a theme that runs throughout the album. Was that something that you went in with the intention to write about, or did that reveal itself to you as you were working on it?
1: It wasn't an intent at the outset. It just happened because I think of the moment that I'm in my life, in middle age and in the wake of my mom's passing. And after losing her, I started to realize how fragile my memories really were. I'm somebody who I had kind of prided myself on my memory for the first 40 years of my life. I thought that I had a really strong memory. But then suddenly, when that's the only thing that you have to recall someone, you start to notice just how unreliable it is and how permeable it is and how fragile it is. And that started to change not just my relationship to my own memories, but also my relationship to time. I find myself spending more and more time in my memories and kind of thinking about, I guess maybe I'm looking back a lot more than I'm looking forward, which is a change in my life.
0: Really? Are you? You don't like... You're not that old.
1: Well, I mean, it's funny. Maybe everybody always feels this way, but I could have never imagined my life at this age earlier in my life. I'm closer to 50, you know, and that is, I can't even imagine that I would ever be that age. Like I can't associate that number with my sense of who I am. Of course, here I am. I'm like, well, what does that mean? What am I supposed to have accomplished by this point? What is still left to do? And, you know, how much respect do I have for the idea of like the dreams that I used to have and their possibility of still coming true.
0: Yeah. My guest is Hrishikesh Hirway. His new album is called In the Last Hour of Light. You said a lot in there that we're going to come back and touch on a little bit later. But I want to talk about another job of yours quickly before we get back to the new album. You started the podcast Song Exploder in 2014, where you have artists dissect their songs and explain how they work. What was the original impetus behind that? Why did you want to give people insight into the creative process and into songwriting?
1: I guess I started to imagine a show that would fulfill a need that I had as an artist. I was looking for wisdom and experience from artists that I admired. When I started Song Exploder, I'd been a musician for over a decade. And I would listen to interviews and read articles featuring musicians that I really admired. And it always felt like they sort of lived a mile above the work. You know, they talked about the grand concepts or big biographical elements, but it wasn't what I was looking for. I wanted to know, how did they solve what I understood to be the sort of day-to-day obstacles and technical challenges, creative challenges of just like going from having nothing to having a song.
0: Yeah.
1: I knew that that problem solving for myself took on all kinds of different forms, and it was different for each song. So I wanted to start a show where people could talk about that, as well as be a format where listeners could hear what's happening within the musical elements within a song. Because I also knew from my own experience how much work and how much thought goes into those individual pieces without ever knowing if the people who are hearing the final song will be able to pick those things out or notice them or understand the intention that you had in that arrangement or in that mix or in that choice of instrument. So really, it was just a matter of trying to create a show that I wanted to hear myself.
0: Yeah. So now you're sitting on the other side of that conversation as the interviewed person. Is there anything that you learned from doing interviews with artists that you're able to take to make you a better interview subject?
1: You'd asked before if I had had any kind of intention at the outset
0: for
1: the album. I didn't have one in terms of a theme around the content, but I did know, and I think this was very influenced by making Song Exploder, that I wanted to make songs that were very personal. The episodes that I'd made of the podcast that have stayed with me the most have not been necessarily the ones with the most famous artists, although those are exciting, but the ones where the song and the experience around the song and the inspiration behind it have been the most personal. Mm-hmm. I don't know if that will necessarily turn into me being a better interview subject.
0: You're doing great so far.
1: But at least then I could have something to talk about when it came to talk about the songs that was more than just, I thought this was cool.
0: Right. Yeah. My guest is Hrishikesh Hirway. His new album is called In the Last Hour of Light. It's World Cafe. Here is Big Sky, live for World Cafe.

0: Thank you so much.
1: Hrishikesh Hirway's new album is called In the Last Hour of Light. You just heard him live for World Cafe. You started making music yourself in 1999 as the 1 AM radio, but it's been 15 years, I think, since your last full-length album. Yeah. Maybe this is where we get into some writer's block stuff, but I mean, obviously you were busy with your shows. You've also done composing for other projects. What was behind that long break between records?
2: In 2011, when I put out my fourth album as the 1 AM radio, I started to feel like the music career that I had was not living up to what I thought it would be. And I just couldn't see a path to get to where I wanted. I really had so many expectations around that album. And I thought, you know, I think with every album, you hope that you're going to get somewhere new. And it's not to say nothing happened there, but it was incremental and not exponential.
1: Sure.
2: And I started to tell myself this story that, like, if it hadn't happened at this point for me, like, could it, was it really realistic that it would ever happen, you know? And maybe I was just fooling myself, and maybe this dream that I had been working towards for, you know, over a decade was a mistake, that I had just deluded myself into thinking that this could be something that was right for me. You know, it really got in my head.
1: Right. Would you like sit down and try to write and it just, you couldn't do it?
2: It's more like I would start to write and I would immediately feel like whatever my idea was only as good as what I'd done before. And what I'd done before hadn't led to what I'd dreamt of.
1: Right.
2: And so, you know, basically everything felt like a failure before it even had the chance to exist. Every song felt like a bad one.
1: Was that a completely new feeling for you? Are you someone who's always been self-critical?
2: I guess I have always been self-critical, but I think I used to think that it was really an advantage, you know, that it meant that I was working really hard. In the past, my drive to make music was so strong that I was able to use that self-criticism in a way that felt like I was like, okay, I'm sharpening the edges, you know, I'm honing my skills.
1: Right.
2: But that was the first time where it felt like, yeah, the sort of the criticism outweighed everything else.
1: And so then you end up making this show about people writing songs. Did doing that inspire you to write, or did it make the process seem even more difficult?
2: Eventually it did inspire me to write, but not until after I had experienced the other version of it. I really, for many years, felt like that self-criticism was exacerbated by the show, because yeah. I would be talking to, you know, incredibly successful musicians, artists that I admired so much, about some of their biggest songs. And then I would, you know, maybe in a moment go back and try and write something. And immediately that idea that, like, oh, what I'm doing isn't as good. Forget about, like, isn't as good in some abstract way. Here was a very concrete thing, you know, to be up against, in a, not like I was up against it, but just they were back to back in my life. And I would feel like, who am I kidding? What am I trying to do here? And I really became focused on the idea of, like, what use I was, you know, like what value I had in the world, or what I might be able to contribute. And I had thought that, like, it was music. I thought it was my own songs. And, but the podcast had become more popular than my songs have been, you know. I found it had inadvertently turned into this career. And so I thought, well, maybe that means that I shouldn't be making music.
1: Right. It's almost like that gilded cage thing. Where it's like, well, this thing is really great. How did you get out of that headspace? Was there a moment, or was there an event, or did it just kind of gradually change?
2: There was actually a very specific event. I have this photo, actually. And I sometimes think about how, like, it's so rare to have a photograph of the moment that you have a life-changing event, but it is. There's a photo I have on my phone of my friend Jenny Owen Youngs, who is a fantastic singer and songwriter, at my house. We were working on a song together. She had asked me to co-write a song with her. She had no idea that I was at that point years deep into writer's block. I had always really kind of worked more or less on my own. Mm-hmm. I said yes after some, you know, internal debate about whether or not I was actually going to be able to contribute anything at all. But it ended up being that we really did collaborate in a really wonderful way. And it made me feel like this thing that I thought was lost wasn't actually lost.
1: You're listening to my conversation with Hrishikesh Hirway. He talks about how he decided to release his new album under his own name rather than as part of his previous project, The 1 AM Radio, next on World Cafe.
0: But talk impacts of storm and the specific parts of storm which we want people to prepare for. So that's storm surge, that's inland flooding from rain, that's wind, tornadoes.
3: Tune in Tuesday at noon. We'll be talking all things hurricane with John Scott, the head of the Brevard County Emergency Operations Center. From roof straps to evacuations, it's all right here on WFIT, Music Discovery for the Space Coast of Florida.
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1: Hey, welcome back to World Cafe. I'm Raina Duras. My guest today is Hrishikesh Hirway. You may know him as the host of the show Song Exploder. He's also a musician, and his latest album is called In the Last Hour of Light.
8: This is your first full-length album that you've released under your own name. I know you had an EP in 2022 that was under your own name, but this is the first full-length one. Why was it time to use your own name to release a full record?
2: I don't know that there's a great reason, honestly, because the 1 AM radio was my project and it felt like it was a part of me. I mean, not a great creative reason, I guess, because I still feel very attached to that music. It's not like the music is so different, but my life is so different. Mm. And there's a part of it where, you know, you just feel like you want to mark that change. Another part of it was the reason why I started using the name The 1 AM Radio was a little bit complicated at the beginning. I'd played a few shows under my own name, as Hrishikesh Hirway. And then one time I was like, maybe that's too much. And I just went by Hrishikesh on a flyer, you know. But I remember a couple times, this was when I was still in college. This was in 1999. I remember a couple of people had asked me about my music, and someone said, what kind of music do you play? And I said, oh, it's like indie, kind of like indie rock, indie folk. And they were like, Hindi rock?
8: Oh.
2: No. And I remember putting up a flyer one time and, you know, and it had my name when I just had Hrishikesh on, and they were like, and someone asked if it was sort of like Bollywood inspired or any, you know, and I was like, no, it's like Nick Drake and Elliot Smith inspired, or I don't know. It just felt like I had direct experience of people, because of my name, having some kind of preconception about what the music might be. And if they had that preconception, maybe that preconception might prevent them from checking it out. So what if I use a moniker? And I came up with all kinds of reasons for why that was actually a good thing. You know, like, this is a way to introduce some idea into the music, you know, having a title that wasn't just the arbitrary name that my parents gave me before they knew who I was. Yeah. This was a name that I chose. And also, like, look at all these artists who I love, like Smog and Cat Power, who were solo artists with monikers. And so I did that for a really long time. But then, when it came time to make music again, one of the things that I was excited about was the possibility that the world is different. Mm. Mm-hmm. You know, that 20 plus years later, I could put my name on something and maybe people would just take it at face value or something like that. So it was a little bit of an act of optimism.
8: Yeah. Well, we're going to hear another song from that album that you put your name on. It's called Home Movies. But before we hear it, could you tell us what the song is about?
2: Yeah. Home Movies is a song about my late father-in-law, whom I never met. He passed away just a couple of weeks before I met my wife, Lindsay. And they had a complicated relationship. He had kind of a tragic life. And it's been, you know, difficult at times to see how she has related to his memory. And my only relationship with him is through her memory, really. Like, I have a secondhand relationship to him, but then I also feel like I have all this firsthand experience as well through the things that he's left behind, including his daughter, including, you know, Lindsay's family gave me his old guitar, an old Gibson that he used to play, and a mandolin. And every time I pick them up, of course, I think of him. And I think about, yeah, that relationship, like what that might have been and what the relationship is. It feels like a real relationship, though we never met.
8: Yeah. What was your wife's reaction when she heard this song for the first time?
2: I think she was really moved. It's called Home Movies, and it was partly inspired also just by the fact that Lindsay's family found these old home movies from her childhood, and Lindsay went and digitized them. Mm-hmm. And so for the first time, I was able to actually not just see a photograph of her dad, but actually like hear his voice and hear and see the two of them interacting. And before things got more complicated and got more tragic in his story, there are these moments, these like childhood moments between her and her dad that were so beautiful. And again, I felt like I got a new layer of insight into him. And so that, all of that informed this song.
8: Will you play it for us? Hrishikesh Hirway, Home Movies, live for World Cafe.
2: Thank you.

eyes off screen. The crack in the base of the bird figurine. The brass bell.

dusty mandolin. I'm surrounded by what's left of the person.

0: 12 Movies, performed live by Hrishikesh Hirway on World Cafe. I'm Raina Duras, talking to Hrishikesh about his new album, In the Last Hour of Light, today. It's so interesting because you talk about how before these songs started coming together for you, you had writer's block. You were worried that these songs, that songs you wrote, weren't going to live up to the standards you have. And then on the other end, you choose this producer, Phil Weinrobe, who is like, come on in, we're going to do it live in front of all these musicians. That feels like a big contrast. Why was he the right person for this?
1: Yeah, it ended up being, I really went entirely in the opposite direction, in a way that I think was ultimately a great choice. But during during the weeks when we were figuring this out, it felt like a terrifying choice, because his way of working really it really pushed on the button of my self-criticism. You know, the way that Phil works, capturing stuff live, and in this way, he had this philosophy where being perfect wasn't the goal. And in fact, maybe it was actually even the opposite of the goal. Mm-hmm. That like this idea of like music feeling alive and feeling electric, it's still something, you know, you judge whether it's good and, you know, did you get it right? And is that performance right? But whether the performance is good is not whether the performance is accurate, you know, to the right notes, or the, did everybody stay in time, or like, if anybody did a weird thing, like, oh, then you have to throw that out, or you have to go re-record that. And I had spent so long in the years before I had had writer's block, you know, where I thought that self-criticism was an advantage, because I would so meticulously fine tune things and re-record things and try and quote unquote get it right. So when he proposed this way of working, I was absolutely scared out of my mind.
0: Yeah.
1: And I tried very hard to be like, is there some other way that we can do this? And he was like, not if you're going to work with me. And so for a while I was like, maybe this is a terrible choice. And as I talked about it and thought about it, I talked about it with you know, people who know me, and they're like, actually, I think this is the perfect choice for you. And I think they were right, because one of the things I also understood was that with music, you know, you have absolutely no control as mm-hmm. to how it's going to be received, or what effect it might have in the world, or what effect it might, you know, what you might get back in terms of, you know, professionally or something like that. There's just no way of knowing. And I went back into making music with the idea that I was going to abandon those kinds of expectations, the expectations that had gotten me in so much trouble before. And if that's the case, then what am I doing this for? I'm doing this for myself. But what does that really mean? I'm hoping to, I wanted to be a more actualized version of myself at the end. I just wanted to grow from the experience. That was the one thing that I felt like I could control. And by working with someone who was going to push against everything that I was comfortable with, make me uncomfortable, but with the idea that actually there's a different way to judge music and there's a different way to judge the experience than everything I had kind of lived with, was going to force me to have to grow. Yeah. It was going to force me to change my perspective. So it wasn't an explicit decision. Even when we first started talking, I reached out to him just because I loved records that he'd made, but I had no idea how he had actually gone about making them.
0: Well, and earlier we talked about, as you get older, feeling like you want to hold on to memories. And this kind of ties into what you're talking about, because as I get older, I feel like there is this almost desire that I wish I could control time a little bit more. I wish I could slow it down. I wish I could like hold on to things like that. Is that something that you find relatable?
1: Absolutely. I mean, that's why the album is called In the Last Hour of Light.
0: Yeah.
1: Because I was looking for a title that had all of those feelings in it, you know, where I know that things haven't ended yet, but I'm also very aware of the limited amount of time that exists.
0: My guest today on World Cafe is Hrishikesh Hirway. His new album is called In the Last Hour of Light. So we've talked about memory quite a bit throughout this interview. The song Charlie, short for Charlotte, is another kind of memory, almost like a memory of a maybe an alternate timeline. It's something I don't think I've ever heard someone write a song about before. And before we hear you play it, could you talk a little bit about writing this song?
1: Yeah. When I first met my wife, and things were starting to feel like they were getting serious, I told Lindsay that, I don't think that I want to have kids. I don't know if this is going to be an issue for you. We were both in our 20s and probably ill-equipped to really have this conversation, but I wanted to just get that out in the open. And she said that was fine with her. And it was fine for a long time. And, when you decide that you're not going to have kids, you have to kind of like dig your heels in a way, for a long time, because so many people will ask you when you get married and then like right after you get married, and you give your reasons and people won't even buy the reasons. They'll say like, oh, like there's a way they're going to talk. They're going to say something and be like, oh, actually now we are going to have kids. Thanks that. So we got so practiced with the arguments for why we weren't going to have kids, that I not only took it as a default position, I like kind of was very stubborn about it because I felt like you really had to have that kind of strength of will to stick to that decision in the face of all this pressure. But now I'm in my 40s, 20 years later, and the consequences of that decision are real. And forever, we know at this point we're not going to have kids. That's still going to be true for the rest of our lives. And I've met so many incredible kids, my friends and my sister has kids, and I have like real relationships with them that I love, and I value those relationships. And I can't help but think about the idea that like maybe we made the wrong decision. It's not a thought that you can really entertain too much. And it was one that we hadn't really allowed ourselves to entertain because of that stubbornness, because of the dint of the argument that we had to make. But now once that question has been settled in our minds, with this song, I sort of let myself do this thing that I kind of, shy away from sometimes, which is actually imagine what it would be like and mm-hmm. think about all the ways it would be beautiful instead of having to argue against why our decision was right. Be like, well, what have I actually given up? What have I lost? And so this is a song that I'm singing to the daughter that we won't have.
0: It's a really beautiful song.
1: Thanks.
0: We're going to hear you perform it now. Here's Hrishikesh Hirway, Charlie, short for Charlotte, live for World Cafe.

0: Thank you so much.
1: Hrishikesh Hirway, live for World Cafe. His new album is called In the Last Hour of Light. He's been my guest today. Hrishikesh, thank you so much for being here.
2: Thank you so much for having me.
1: I'm Raina Duras, back in a moment with more World Cafe.
3: 1 year ago this week, I stayed up late watching C-SPAN, waiting on a vote. 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I hoped a few bold representatives would change the outcome. They didn't. But you did. Hundreds of you gave for the first time. Many of you gave more than ever before. It moved us to tears. It told us exactly what this station means to you. Here's the truth. That one extraordinary year bought us time. It didn't solve the problem. To keep serving Brevard County the way you deserve, we need that same level of support again. 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And thank you so very, very much.
1: 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They build-

0: There's Andrew Saw, Lavender Cowboy, and that's the end of this hour of World Cafe. Thank you again to Hrishikesh Hirway for being my guest on the show today. And thank you to World Cafe senior producer Kimberly Junod for her work on that session. Thanks as well to our affiliates all across the country who bring this show to you. We produce it at WXPN at the University of Pennsylvania in Philadelphia. I'm Raina Duris. 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
3: Local weather conditions from WFIT, Melbourne. Mostly clear skies with an expected low of 77 degrees. Possible eastern winds around 5 miles an hour and a 20% chance of showers and thunderstorms between 1 and 3 p.m. Over the weekend, expect sunny skies with a high near 92.
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0: What's good about getting old? Mick Jagger was asked that in an interview a little while ago, and I'll tell you what his answer was, and you'll hear this new one from the Rolling Stones. That's coming up, plus new music from Devin Gilfillian. Ducks Limited.
5: You gotta hold it till it burns. You gotta make it easy come, easy go.
0: And new music from Hermanos Gutierrez. All those tunes on the way. I'm Raina Duris. This is World Cafe. You can find us on Instagram at World Cafe. Follow, leave a comment there. I always love hearing from you. Fleet Foxes now. Helplessness Blues.

Hey, it's World Cafe. I'm Raina Duras. There might be days when you wake up and you think, I'm going to be good today. I'm going to bring a salad for lunch to work. I'm going to make sure all my laundry's done. I'm going to go to the gym. I'm going to go to bed early. This next song from Devin Gilfillian is for the other days, the ones where you wake up and say, ah, screw it, let's just have a good time. It's called Black Dog Rabbit Hole, Devin Gilfillian on the cafe.

0: That is new music from This Is Lorelei, Billy Came Back. 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
1: 1 year ago this week, I stayed up late watching C-SPAN, waiting on a vote. A vote that would decide whether stations like WFIT kept the funding that has sustained us for decades. I hoped a few bold representatives would change the outcome. They didn't. But you did. Hundreds of you gave for the first time. Many of you gave more than ever before. It moved us to tears. It told us exactly what this station means to you. Here's the truth. That one extraordinary year bought us time. It didn't solve the problem. To keep serving Brevard County the way you deserve, we need that same level of support again. 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And thank you so very, very much.
0: I don't want to alarm you, but 1996 was 30 years ago. I know, it freaks me out too. I'm Raina, this is World Cafe, and for the next four-ish minutes here on the cafe, you get to hop back three decades with the performance of one of the biggest songs from that year on today's Live from the Archives. It was nominated for Record of the Year and Song of the Year at the Grammys, so making it feel like it's 1996 right now, here's Paula Cole, Where Have All the Cowboys Gone, recorded live for World Cafe.

Recorded for the World Cafe, The Secret Sisters, I've Got a Feeling. That was part of your Live from the Archive set today. What's good about getting old? Mick Jagger was asked that question in a recent New York Times interview, and he said, "There's nothing good about it. I forgot all my wisdom." He was laughing while he said it, but it might explain why the band decided to use de-aging effects on the video for this new song so they'd look like they were in their 20s. It's the Rolling Stones, In the Stars.

0: 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That was Canto Andino. A fun coincidence with the new song next on World Cafe.
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0: Hey, it's Raina Duras. This is World Cafe. I asked the guys in the band Ducks Limited about this new song of theirs that you're about to hear, and band member Evan Lewis told me they recorded it the same day he put an offer on his house, which is kind of funny because it features a guest performance from Martin Courtney of the band Real Estate. What a weird little coincidence. It's a cover of a song from the Go-Betweens' Grant McLennan. This is Easy Come, Easy Go, Ducks Limited.

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3: 1 year ago this week, I stayed up late watching C-SPAN, waiting on a vote. 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I hoped a few bold representatives would change the outcome. They didn't. But you did. Hundreds of you gave for the first time. 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
4: Local weather conditions from WFIT, Melbourne. Mostly clear skies with an expected low of 77 degrees. Possible eastern winds around 5 miles an hour and a 20% chance of showers and thunderstorms between 1 and 3 p.m. Over the weekend, expect sunny skies with a high near 92.
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7: In order to get anything done, we need to end the dysfunction and make sure that bipartisanship is not an option, it's a necessity. 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
8: In this moment, it requires bold leadership. And I am the bold leader that this moment calls for right now.
6: Hear from Angie Dixon and Alex Vindman coming up this hour. And then property taxes. Local governments face a $12 billion drop if voters okay a property tax cut this fall. So how would that property tax cut impact your cost of living? How could it impact your community? Email us now, radio@thefloridaroundup.org. Also, three Florida-only reptiles, the state's favorite mammal in the sea, and a 150-million-year-old prehistoric bird. Oh my, what a week it's been in the Sunshine State. I'm Tom Hudson in Miami. The Florida Roundup is next.
9: Live from NPR News in Washington, I'm Ryland Barton. President Trump's latest set of tariffs comes at a challenging time for the U.S. economy, raising concerns about the cost of living among American households. NPR's Rafael Nam has more.
10: The White House frames the sweeping new tariffs ranging from 10 to 12.5% as a matter of human rights and market fairness. Although they're not significantly higher than the temporary ones they're replacing, economists caution they will likely have a negative economic impact. The budget lab at Yale University estimates it could drive up consumer inflation by 0.7 percentage points and will be equivalent to a tax of nearly $1,100 a year on American households. That's at a time when many families are already struggling with high gas prices and paying more at the grocery store. And it will continue the uncertainty being felt by American businesses. Rafael Nam, NPR News.
9: President Trump will meet with Ukrainian President Volodymyr Zelensky next week at the White House, according to an official not authorized to talk on the record. As NPR's Danielle Kurtzleben reports, the meeting would be one of several between the two leaders this year.
11: The meeting will happen Tuesday, according to the White House official. The men also met at the G7 summit in June, as well as at the NATO summit in Ankara, Turkey, earlier this month. At that Turkey summit, Trump said the U.S. would give Ukraine a license to make Patriot air defense systems. That was considered a win for Ukraine as it continues defending itself against Russian missile strikes. The Russian war in Ukraine is now more than 4 years long. Trump and Zelensky have had a rough relationship at times, with an early 2025 Oval Office meeting that devolved into a heated argument in front of the news media. Danielle Kurtzleben, NPR News, the White House.
9: For the second year in a row, the U.S. has reported a record-breaking number of measles cases. According to the latest data from the CDC, the count is up 2,318. As NPR's Maria Godoy reports, that's the highest number in 35 years.
12: The resurgence of measles comes amid falling vaccination rates and rising rates of non-medical exemptions to school vaccine requirements. Some 70% of infections have been in children and adolescents. Last year, two unvaccinated children died of measles. Pediatric infectious disease specialist Dr. Adam Ratner says to turn things around, the country needs to raise vaccination rates.
13: Measles is our most contagious disease. I don't want to go back to a time when every year we had children dying of measles in the U.S.
12: Meanwhile, many local health departments are grappling with staff and funding cuts from the federal government, including to immunization programs. Maria Godoy, NPR News.
9: The NBA's all-time scoring leader, LeBron James, is heading to the Philadelphia 76ers. In a statement, he says he strongly considered retirement after his last team, the LA Lakers, were eliminated in the second round of this year's playoffs. This is NPR News. The Trump administration wants soldiers to consider becoming truck drivers when they leave the military. Officials hope they can replace the tens of thousands of immigrant drivers who have lost their licenses in a crackdown this year. A new program will allow veterans who recently drove large military vehicles to skip the skills test to get a commercial driver's license. Other soldiers can attend a commercial driving school during their last 6 months of active duty. There was a ceremony today honoring the impending opening of a new bridge linking the U.S. and Ontario. As Russ McNamara of Detroit Public Radio reports, it was a Canada-only affair.
14: Oh, Canada.
15: The Trump administration nixed the ribbon-cutting ceremony last month. And with the president threatening new tariffs, Canadian officials threw their own party for the Gordie Howe International Bridge without American involvement. However, Ontario Premier Doug Ford is treating the soured relations between the two allies as a bump in the road.
16: I know Canadians love Americans, and I know Americans love Canadians, and that bond will last for another over 200 years.
15: The bridge will open to traffic Monday afternoon. For NPR News, I'm Russ McNamara in Windsor, Ontario.
9: Brazilian investigators are using gold fingerprinting to tackle illegal mining in the Amazon. The method can precisely trace the origin of gold in samples. Mining is a top threat to the rainforest and indigenous communities as it has accelerated deforestation and mercury contamination. Investigators say criminals use schemes to insert illegally mined gold into legal markets as a way of laundering the gold. It's NPR.
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18: This is the Florida Roundup. I'm Tom Hudson. It is terrific to have you on board with us this week. It is still July, but voting already is underway for the August primary. Now, later on this hour on our program, we'll speak with the two Democrats hoping to be their party's nominee for the United States Senate. Angie Dixon is a state representative from Jacksonville, and Alex Vindman is a retired Army lieutenant colonel. So stick around here to hear from both of them, Angie Nixon and Alex Vindman, coming up later on the Florida Roundup. But first, usually when a piece of legislation is being considered by Florida lawmakers, an analysis is done on any fiscal or economic impact of that proposal. Basically, what would be the effect on government revenue and government spending? When lawmakers were considering a bill that asks voters if they want homeowners to pay less property taxes, no analysis was done.
19: The Revenue Estimating Conference has not estimated the potential impacts on local government revenues from the constitutional amendments proposed by the joint resolution.
18: This is what lawmakers would have read in their packet of information about that legislation back in June when they were considering it. This is audio that's text-to-speech generated.
19: Staff estimates the impact on local government revenues in FY 2028-29 could be more than minus $14 billion.
18: That was the best guesstimate at the time. They hadn't done an official analysis yet. But now we have that official estimate, and the June back of the envelope of $14 billion was pretty close. If voters approve the proposed constitutional amendment to increase the homestead exemption and lower the taxable value of homes and condominiums across the state, local governments will see about $12 billion disappear. And if that ballot measure does not get at least 60% of the vote in November?
19: If the amendment does not pass, the impact is zero.
18: So, zero if voters say no, and about $12 billion a year less to local governments if they say yes. So how would a tax cut impact your cost of living? How would it impact your community? 305-995-1800. We're going to start this hour this week again talking about property taxes and the big question faced by Florida voters in the months ahead. 305-995-1800, or you can send us a quick email. We're monitoring the inbox right now, live across the state, radio@thefloridaroundup.org. Michael in Osceola County sent us this note saying this is the standard procedure for the majority. First, cut the money available, then use the reduction in service to eliminate the program. Michael says it has been going in this direction for decades. Joy wrote us writing, homestead exemptions have always existed in Florida, but never this broad and budget busting. What's the likelihood, Joy asks, of adding means testing or minimum age requirements to qualify in the future? Janelle in Jacksonville wrote, I'm opposed to the property tax proposal, not so much because there has not been an update in many years, but because this is too much too quickly. It will wreak havoc with local government's ability to provide needed services, Janelle writes. It is a further attempt to take away local control. Radio@thefloridaroundup.org, or we've got 305-995-1800. Journalist Jason Garcia is back with us on the program. He writes the Substack Seeking Rents. Jason, welcome back to the program.
20: Thanks for having me.
18: How did the state come up with an estimate of almost $12 billion in local revenue lost to local governments?
20: Well, this is a group of economists, nonpartisan state economists, I should stress that whose job it is to evaluate proposed legislation and proposed constitutional amendments for what they call the fiscal impact it will have. And and to the point you raised, these are supposed to be done. These kinds of analysis are supposed to be done before the legislature actually passes something, right? In this case, they rushed to pass this before they had these numbers in, but it comes from two things, and one thing to stress, that $12 million figure, that's annual, but it also keeps growing from there, right? This is the impact of this amendment will continue to get larger every year because of one piece of it that constrains how fast the taxable value of non-homestead property, so business property, vacation homes, can grow. And basically what you found is this breaks down into there's a big upfront hit to finance to government revenue funding, local government revenue funding from this increased homestead exemption, but then the impact continues growing rapidly from there because of this assessment cap on all other property
18: that
20: sort of stopped the taxable value from growing more than 5% a year. And so that's how you get to $12 million 5 years in, but it keeps growing from there.
18: How might different local governments, counties and cities be impacted?
20: Yeah, so this is a really interesting thing. And in fact, the Revenue Estimating Conference did a follow-up analysis just last week, I believe, where they did a city-by-city impact. And what you find is that rural and exurban communities, suburban and exurban communities, so places that don't have a lot of commercial property value, so they're very residential heavy, they get hit very hard up front. You'll see former State Senator Jeff Brandis, a Republican who's been pretty significantly, a pretty important voice on this debate, has done some analysis that shows like a city like Palm Coast, which is a very suburban community on the Atlantic coast, would have like a 40% hit up front. You know, now larger communities like the city of Orlando, where I am, the hit is on a percentage basis isn't as significant because they've got more commercial property. But what you see is that it grows very fast.
18: Jason, can you still hear us?
20: Yep. Can you still hear me?
18: Yeah, go ahead. You're talking about the growth for a city like Orlando, a large city.
20: Yeah. What you see is places that have lots of commercial property and commercial property value, the initial hit is not as significant, but it grows very fast. So just in Orlando, as an example, it starts off at like $30 million a year of lost revenue in the first year from this homestead exemption. Yeah. But by 5 years in, it is more than tripled to more than $100 million a year. So you've got this big upfront hit and then a choking effect from there.
18: Yeah, stick with us, Jason. Jason Garcia is with us, a journalist who writes the Substack Seeking Rents, talking about property taxes. One of those cities that's kind of bracing for the uncertainty here is Pensacola in the Panhandle. The mayor of Pensacola, D.C. Reeves, joins us. Mayor Reeves, welcome to the program. Thanks for your time. Mr. Mayor, we'll get to you just as soon as we can. Jason, are you still with us?
20: I'm here.
18: Yeah, all right, perfect. Yeah, no, you're there. All good here. So on this piece here, and we got the mayor here coming back in just a moment, what options do these counties have
20: and cities? What you're going to see is there will be this will be paid through some inevitable combination of both service cuts, tax increases in terms of raising the property tax rate. Because remember, your property taxes are a function of both the taxable value of the property, but also the rate. So what you will see is some of this revenue will get recouped by local government simply raising tax rates. So the sticker price of the tax cut isn't even exactly what it is. But the third piece of this will be there will be all sorts of new taxes and fees that you see coming in to help make up these shortfalls. Because, I mean, like, again, like a place like Palm Coast simply can't cut 40% of its budget. Right.
18: Yeah, exactly.
20: So it's going to have to make this revenue. But there is an important dynamic to that in terms of who actually has the power when it comes to those other revenue sources. But we can talk about that more in a bit if you'd like.
18: Yes, we will get there. Let's talk about from the city level. D.C. Reeves is the mayor of Pensacola. Mr. Mayor, are you with us?
0: I am. Thanks so much for having me.
18: Great. Thank you so much. Pensacola would lose an estimated $4.4 million in the next fiscal year if this amendment is approved by voters. Is that an accurate figure as you're doing your budget planning right now?
0: Yeah, pretty close. And then, of course, it increases to the following year, almost doubles. And, you know, at the end of the day, you know, we do a lot of I'm a data driven guy. Mm-hmm. We do a lot of analysis around here. I mean, I can safely say we spent more time on the $8 increase to a city recycling program in terms of financial analysis than what's taken place and what's going to be in front of voters in November. And I think that's really the issue at hand is if we're going to change the way we're going to do something for 100+ years, why are we making a decision over a long weekend about how to get it done? So, and listen, the folks that are for the cut, bottom line is the Trojan horse initiative, which is, hey, it's free money. Don't worry about what the ramifications are. My position with my constituents has been, listen, if this passes, we'll figure it out. The sky isn't falling. We'll figure it out. But you're probably not going to like the answer.
18: So it sounds like
0: you're probably not like losing.
18: As a voter, it sounds like you're a no on this. Is that right, Mr. Mayor?
0: Yes, very much so. And really, it's not about the cut. If we want to think through as a state, what's a smarter way to modernize how we fund local governments, then I think that's perfectly fine. But this has not been researched. It's not been analyzed. As was just mentioned, I have a lot of constituents that come up to us and say, well, then why don't you just tax something else?
18: Hmm.
0: And so, well, some of those things aren't allowed in state by state law either. But I do agree this will end up being a regressive tax. This will put a heavier burden on renters. This will put a heavier burden on lower income people in the city of Pensacola, I can certainly speak to.
18: Mm-hmm.
0: And so if we want to figure out a cut, and fine, but let's just do it in the same well-researched way that we make other decisions that have billions and billions of dollars of impact in our state.
18: Local governments right now are going through the budget process for the fiscal year beginning in October. D.C. Reeves is with us here on the Florida Roundup. He's the mayor of Pensacola. Mr. Mayor, this is how you described your budget considerations as you're going through your budget process back in early July.
21: If that amendment were to pass, there is no doubt that there will be an impact on services. And the most prudent thing we can do representing the taxpayers' money is start bracing for impact.
18: Bracing for impact. All right, Mr. Mayor, what does that mean as you're putting together that budget?
0: Yeah, so we have almost finished our budget. We've have a hiring freeze starting September 1st. We have lowered the cost of living increases for all 875 of our employees. There's zero operational change. And as a matter of fact, even with a 5.3% increase in property tax, Our actual general fund that's being proposed to our city council is $275,000 less dollar for dollar than it was the year before. So again, when you're trying to sell an idea of how does free money sound without the other side of the story, a lot of facts get lost during that process. And so that's what we're doing now. And it certainly would be significantly worse than that if this were to pass.
18: Do you have a contingent budget ready if this passes in November, because the increase in the homestead exemption would take effect January 1st?
0: We have discussed that. We had a big discussion about whether we prepare this budget as if it's going to happen or prepare it as if it's not going to happen. I guess we've kind of landed somewhere in between. So there will be painful cuts that would have to take place mid-budget, no doubt. But I think we've tried to kind of strike that happy medium that wouldn't make it as stark come Jan 1, but that we start preparing for it at the end of the day.
18: Finally, Mr. Mayor, let me ask you about the storm that went through Pensacola here. It is the storm season after all. Bertha, tropical storm. What's the quick storm report?
0: Yeah, all good here. A couple of docks and seawalls at some community centers. For better or worse, we're pretty well prepared for these types of things and used to it. So, but for the most part, pretty much all good.
18: Good to hear that. Mr. Mayor, thank you for joining us. Much appreciated, sir.
0: Absolutely. Thanks for having me.
18: D.C. Reeves, the mayor of Pensacola, talking about property taxes and the amendment that voters will decide in November. John has been listening and patient from the Villages. John, go ahead. You're on the radio.
1: Yeah, thank you. You know, I support... I'm in favor of three. I think the premise that I hear mostly on this radio station is that, you know, that people keeping their own tax money is a bad thing. I mean, that's just another way to look at this, you know, at this issue. You can't forget that, yes, that maybe local governments will take a hit. Also, many people are going to keep their hard-earned wages and savings and you know, tax money. So I don't hear anything about that part of the equation.
18: Yeah, sure. The fungibility there. How might that, so if the dollars are kept in your bank account, John, as opposed to the check you got to stroke to the local government for property taxes, do you anticipate an effect on local services?
1: Well, I think your conversation points out that there will probably be an effect, yes. And so what's the answer to that? Well, the state still has taxing authority, and...
18: it has taxing authority for the state. That's right. But
1: sure.
18: Right. But the state doesn't have any taxing authority currently as it exists, really, for residential property taxes. That stays locally at the Villages.
1: Right. And that still, the state funds many services at the local level. So I'm saying there's another way around it, and bring the fight, if you will, back to the local level. You know, we talked so many years about think globally, act locally.
18: Yeah.
1: Well, now it's time to start acting locally.
18: John, we appreciate you listening locally there in the Villages and joining the conversation. Sam in Miami on line 3. Sam, thank you so much for your patience. You are on the radio.
2: Thank you. I have to say, there's no plan here. This is just eliminate state taxes on real estate. Well, what's the plan for funding local services? Is it a local state tax, a sales tax? It's incomplete. And I honestly believe that anybody who's listening needs to think of the whole picture, because our state has never gone bankrupt, and we cannot let it go there. The real problem that this state is having is hurricane insurance. That's the real problem. It's not so much the taxes on real estate. Hurricane insurance is killing the market. people, the medium of the middle class cannot buy a house because hurricane insurance is almost $1,000 a month.
18: Sam, we appreciate you joining the conversation there from Miami, bringing up home insurance. It certainly is a big key there. Jason Garcia, a journalist writing the Substack Seeking Rents, is still with us. Jason, a couple of different points there from not only the mayor in Pensacola, then a supporter of the amendment in the Villages, and Sam, of course, in Miami. Sounds like she's in opposition for this. But what is the role of the state if this passes? Is there a state fund? Is there state funding that would backfill some of these local governments?
20: Yeah, there is no state fund for that sort of purposes right now. But that gets at one of the most significant sort of dynamics here. Because to the point of the caller from the Villages, one of the challenges is you don't really know how much you're going to save, right? The money has to go to somewhere. But like as we said, the money has to come from somewhere. But like as we said, you know, it is very likely that there will be some effort to raise property tax rates. So you won't get it won't be as if the money just goes entirely into the taxpayer pocket. There'll be an effort to charge new fees and taxes. There'll be an effort to cut services, which is a form of payment and stuff like that. So it becomes it is uncertain sort of like how the balloon ends up looking after you squeeze it in different areas. Right. But one thing that is certain is that this is an amendment that actually pushes power upwards, not downwards. This isn't local. And the reason I say that is under the Florida Constitution, property taxes are the one revenue source that is reserved solely to local governments, right, to cities, counties, and special districts. Yep. The Florida legislature, the governor and the legislature, cannot, generally speaking, touch property taxes. Mm-hmm. That's why they have to do this as a constitutional amendment, right? If you cut that revenue source, all other revenue sources are ultimately controlled by the state.
18: It has to flow through the state, either directly in terms of the dollars, or at least the approval mechanism has to go through the legislature.
20: And for anybody who has followed the Florida legislature for any level of, for any amount of time, you know every single year there are well-funded special interests that have dozens of lobbyists on the payroll that run into some tax or fee locally that they don't like, and they go to Tallahassee and they get themselves an exemption for it. And you're setting up a situation where locals will have to come up with some way to pay for these services, but then people with connections in Tallahassee can go to Tallahassee and get themselves cut out of that,
18: Jason,
20: in a way that you can't do with property taxes.
18: We got a roll here on our end, but thank you so much for joining us, Jason. Much appreciated. Yeah. Jason Garcia,
20: thanks for having me.
18: Journalist with the Substack Seeking Rents. We've got the Democratic U.S. Senate candidates next here on the Florida Roundup.
3: 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FM Odyssey with Fred Migliori starts at 10 a.m. and Jonio brings us the Stray Cat Lounge at 1, followed by Bill Stewart with Folk, Bluegrass, and more, and Mozart's Attic with J-Ski from 6 until 9, where Future Echoes wraps up the broadcast day into the midnight hour. 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

0: This is the Florida Roundup. I'm Tom Hudson. Great to have you along here. Next week on our program, it'll be more politics. Lieutenant Governor Jay Collins is scheduled to appear on the program. We'll talk with him. He wants to be the next governor here in the Sunshine State. So what do you want to ask him? You can email your question, radio@thefloridaroundup.org. Home insurance question, public education, data centers. What would you like to hear from Lieutenant Governor Jay Collins, who is running for the Republican nomination for governor, radio@thefloridaroundup.org. Today, the Democratic race for the United States Senate. Alex Vindman is a retired Army Lieutenant Colonel who served on the National Security Council. We'll hear from him in just a few minutes. But first, Angie Nixon is a three-term state representative from Jacksonville who joins us. Representative, welcome to the program. Thanks for being here.
1: Thank you for having me.
0: Let's start with affordability, because in a recent University of North Florida poll, half of Floridians say it's the cost of living that's the most important problem facing the state. How would you address it if elected to the U.S. Senate?
1: Yeah, sure. So my number one priority is making it easier for everyday hardworking people and, you know, for families to get ahead. And so actually on day one, I plan on filing a bill to really reinstate the ACA healthcare subsidies and really force these corrupt insurance companies to bring down these insane and ridiculously high premium costs. Medical debt is the leading cause of bankruptcy in our country. And it's crazy because people, yeah, think about it. People are going bankrupt simply because they're trying to stay alive.
0: How would you have the insurance companies bring down premiums? What would be the incentives?
1: So the incentive would be to extend those subsidies, number one. They jacked up the premiums because the subsidies failed to extend. And so looking at that, right? And so also, I'm going to make a hardcore push towards Medicare for all. But of course, we have to do things incrementally, and me extending the ACA subsidies would be a help.
0: How would you pay for a Medicare for all, even an incremental standpoint, given that the Medicare Trust Fund has a date that's not too far in the future where the spending overwhelms the revenue going into it?
1: For sure. So I think it's important to note that a budget is a moral document, and it tells us what our values are. And right now here in our country, the folks in Washington, their values are displaced. They are with corrupt corporations and the greedy billionaires. And so what I would do is actually remove I want to remove and repeal the big BS bill, because that's what it is. It was not beautiful.
0: The big beautiful bills, the so-called big beautiful bill.
1: It gave those tax breaks to those billionaires and to the ultra rich, and we need to make sure that they pay what they owe to help us with our Medicare for all.
0: The Senate passed the War Powers Act recently, which would remove U.S. forces from action against or within Iran. Do you support the war that's going on right now between the United States and Iran?
1: What I support is us looking at ways in which we can be more diplomatic and using a fine-tooth comb as it relates to any type of military spending, right? We need to scrutinize everything. Again, our priorities are displaced. We literally have active duty military that are on food stamps and veterans that are living homeless on the street. And I know that there were advisors, security advisors, that warned against us even going into the war in the first place.
0: Do you support the war now that it's underway?
1: I think we need to really reassess how we can get our troops home safely, because right now what we're seeing is we are destroying lives, and we just lost several men and women in uniform the other day.
0: This week, 309 people were arrested during a four-day immigration enforcement operation in Palm Beach County. What would be your immigration priorities if elected to the Senate?
1: Thank you for that question. And so right now we need a massive overhaul of the immigration system. I believe in a compassionate and comprehensive and clear pathway to citizenship, especially for mixed status families. I also believe that we need to grant citizenship to the DACA recipients and the Dreamers. And then right now we need to extend TPS for the Haitian community, Syrian community, and also relook at the Venezuelan community. What does that say about us, that we only care about people's labor when they're actually bringing so much culture to our country. And also, it's just really important for us to stop allowing ICE to be weaponized. They are literally slaughtering American citizens in the street, as well as some folks who are immigrants. And we do not need that agency terrorizing our community, and that's what they're doing right now.
0: Would you support continuing to fund immigration customs enforcement?
1: So I believe that we need to reroute that money, right, and actually put it towards modernizing the immigration system and allowing us to get more staff so that we can make sure that folks they're able to go to court so that they can get their pathway to citizenship, right? And the courts are backed up. The immigration courts are backed up mm-hmm. right now. And so we can use some of that money for that.
0: We are speaking with Angie Nixon, state representative from Jacksonville, running for the Democratic nomination for the United States Senate. Representative, what do you make of recent primary election wins by Democratic Socialists of America candidates?
1: So what I make of all these recent wins across the country is that people are tired of status quo establishment, political pandering. They want people who actually talk to people who aren't afraid and who don't run away from questions, who are willing to debate, willing to go to meetings, even if it makes them uncomfortable, because people want someone that's really going to speak to their issues. Folks are ready for Medicare for all. They're clamoring for free child care, and they are tired of people who the status quo who are saying, oh, we'll get to it later.
0: So free childcare, the childcare would be paid for. It's just it may not be paid for by the parent receiving the childcare itself. So someone has to be paid at some point. It's been reported that you are a member of the Democratic Socialists of America. Is that accurate, Representative?
1: I'm also a member of the Working Families Party. I'm a member of a union, and I am a member of any organization that looks towards ensuring that people's quality of life are improved. Like, I believe that hardworking everyday people deserve the opportunity to shape their communities as well as their economies. And those are the things that all of the organizations that I am a part of believe.
0: The Democratic Socialists of America platform includes a position to abolish the United States Senate, the institution you're running to join. Is that a platform that you support as a member of the DSA?
1: You know, I support a lot of things that the DSA stands for, especially when it comes to their pushback, and they fight against anti-Semitism and Islamophobia and racism. But they, most importantly, they fight to put the power back in the hands of the people mm-hmm. to ensure that folks actually have a say in their government. I believe that we need to build a multiracial working class and actually allow them to decide the trajectory of our country.
0: Does that include abolishing the Senate?
1: You know, I don't always agree with everything that all the organizations that I'm a part of, mm-hmm. but that's something that I can definitely look into.
0: Hmm. Representative Angie Nixon, a candidate for the Democratic nomination for the United States Senate. Representative, thanks for joining us. Appreciate it.
1: Thank you for having me.
0: Sure thing. The representative will face Alex Vindman in this Democratic primary. Vindman is an Army veteran and former member of the National Security Council. He was a witness in President Donald Trump's first impeachment trial. Alex, thanks for your time today. Let's start with affordability, because half of Floridians say the cost of living is the most important problem facing Florida. So how will you address that if elected to the U.S. Senate?
2: Tom, good to be on with you. It is very much true, and it's true across the political spectrum, that we are in an affordability crisis. People are fleeing the state or just simply struggling. It's a desert for young people in their 20s. I see that in places like the Villages, where I've been twice. The first time was actually during the morning of a Trump rally when people were waiting in line, and I was wearing my veterans baseball hat, talking to fellow veterans, and hearing them express their deep concerns about their neighbors leaving the state, young folks leaving the state. It's the same.
0: Population, though, Alex, actually has been increasing. I mean, there's some places in the state it has been decreasing, the highest cost areas such as South Florida. But overall, the state population has continued to grow.
2: Oh, it's a shifting population for sure. I think the folks that are here on fixed income feel it very much. Young folks feel it very much. It is, I think we're in flux right now. The data sets that you're probably looking at show the hardships that people are facing with regards to home ownership, utility prices. So that's true.
0: So what's the priority for you if elected to the Senate about attacking that?
2: So the first thing, and I've got a whole Florida First agenda at alexvindman.com, is tackling something unique and singular to Florida, which is the highest insurance rates in the country.
0: Home insurance you're talking about, or health insurance, or all insurance?
2: Home insurance in particular, it's both, but it's home insurance.
0: So home insurance is regulated at the state level. What can the federal government do?
2: It is both the state and the federal have a role here. At the federal level, we're thinking along the lines of a national flood insurance program that is a backstop for catastrophic losses
0: So
2: that
0: we have
2: keeps.
0: a national flood insurance program already.
2: This is different. This is focused on a home backstopping for natural disasters. And that th the theory here is that the insurance companies will still pay their first dollar, but if there is a massive loss, this doesn't bankrupt the insurance companies or make their business insolvent. And I'm frankly less concerned about the insurance companies and more concerned about keeping them here where they could compete against each other and drive down costs. This is very much focused on a cost agenda. We have surging utility prices, food prices, everything is going up, and partially because we are making some terrible decisions with this administration and the rubber stamp, my opponent, Ashley Moody, signing on, for instance, to a war 10 times, voting to give this administration a free pass that is surging the cost of gas.
0: Let me
2: And
0: ask
2: then.
0: you about the war in Iran. You served in the United States military in the Army, and thank you for your service. The Senate passed the War Powers Act that would remove U.S. forces from action against or within Iran. Do you support the war with Iran?
2: I don't. I think it's a foolish and dangerous war. I'm a 21-year Army veteran, combat veteran, Purple Heart recipient. I understand the real cost of war, and it's not just dollars and cents. It's our real treasure. It's our American soldiers. So it really bothers me that Ashley Moody voted against this 10 times. She voted to give this administration a free pass. And what is the consequence? We've squandered $100 billion. We've got nearly 20 killed and hundreds injured. And the prices for Floridians that are already struggling are going through the roof.
0: What can
2: I
0: you do
2: remember.
0: if elected to the U.S. Senate if the war in Iran is still ongoing in January of 2027?
2: Yeah, so this is very much in the powers and purview of Senate. What I would do is I would conduct hearings to understand, not I wouldn't look backwards, although I have lots of questions about why we're in this war. I'd look forwards about our way out that keeps our country safe, advances our national security. So I'd ask Pete Hegseth, who I think is deeply unqualified,
0: The Secretary of Defense.
2: Secretary of Defense, about how he's conducting this war. I'd want to understand what the objectives are. Right now, it's unclear. The theory was very quick regime change. That's not going to happen. Punishing the regime sufficiently where they capitulate is not going to happen. They're now in control of some key terrain, and that's driving up prices for Americans here, thousands and thousands of miles away.
0: Let me ask you
2: So I
0: about
2: want
0: one
2: to.
0: rule in the U.S. Senate that has been key regarding several pieces of legislation, is the filibuster. Essentially, the parliamentary rule in the U.S. Senate that it requires 60 votes in the Senate to get major pieces of legislation passed. Do you support the filibuster?
2: I'm very much reform-minded, looking at different areas that we need to catch up with regards to our democracy and make sure that we hold ourselves accountable. I am very much for a talking filibuster where there's skin in the game. And if you feel strongly about an issue, it's that Mr. Smith goes to Washington.
0: Yeah, to stand up at the podium or the lectern then and kind of speak for hours on hours. But what about that 60-vote threshold?
2: That 60-vote threshold is a bit of a mirage. It's already been eroded in certain pockets under this administration. It is important to protect the voices of the minority so that there's a some sort of balance and a check on excesses. I'm very much thinking through other prescriptions in the Supreme Court, transparency and term limits in the Supreme Court are something that we should be looking at. There's no stock trading should be banned.
0: Regarding the Supreme Court, are you satisfied with the 9-justice Supreme Court?
2: I think that I'm looking at the first step here is going to be making sure that they are held to the same standard as any federal judge on reporting their same way that I am right now having to report on my any of my income or any of my contacts. They should be obligated to do the same thing. I think term limits is a practical way to place to go. There is one of the most essential pieces of maybe transformative legislation we should pass is a ban on stock trading.
0: My opponent stock trading at all for anyone serving in the U.S. Congress or Senate.
2: My opponent, Ashley Moody, she's traded more than $2 million in stock on insider information only Congress gets. That should be wrong, and I want to make sure people go to jail.
0: Well, now, what kind of evidence do you have to accuse her of trading on inside information?
2: Because any information that you get in Congress is singular and specific. She sits
0: and
2: on the
0: House. She's using that information in her stock portfolio?
2: So let me be clear about this, because this is a very important point. She sits on the Health Committee, Health Services, overseeing big pharma stock, and she trades their stock.
0: Well, so it oversees the pharmaceutical industry, not the stock market of the pharmaceutical companies. But do you have direct evidence that she's used some inside information to make stock trades?
2: Yes, it's the fact that she sits and has unique information that the general public doesn't have. That's why this should be illegal. The general public fully understands that this is wrong. That, in fact, part of the reason that they're suffering is because we have politicians that are corrupt and corrupted by these special interests in the pockets of special interests.
0: What do you make of recent primary election wins elsewhere in the United States by Democratic Socialists of American candidates?
2: I think that that those kinds of candidates may resonate in pockets, in urban cores like New York, but in fact, those are islands. That Floridians are not interested in that brand of politics. What they're interested in is somebody with a track record. In my case, I'm a 21-year combat veteran, served as a diplomat, served in the Pentagon and the White House on the National Security Council, a track record of delivering on some of the biggest challenges we face, and frankly, somebody that's going to be thoughtful and pragmatic, fighting the fights that need to be fought, and then also recognizing that in order to get anything done, we need to end the dysfunction and make sure that bipartisanship is not an option, it's a necessity. That's how we get things done.
0: Alex Vindman is a Democratic candidate for the United States Senate here in Florida. Alex, thank you so much for your time. Appreciate it.
2: I'm terrific. Looking forward to the next time.
0: You can let us know your thoughts on the United States Senate race here in the state of Florida by emailing radio@thefloridaroundup.org. radio@thefloridaroundup.org. What are the issues driving your vote during this primary election and on into the general election this fall? radio@thefloridaroundup.org. Stick around, plenty more to come here. 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
0: This is the Florida Roundup. I'm Tom Hudson. Thanks for being with us. Florida's education system has a new leader now. This week, the State Board of Education named Henry Mack as the next education commissioner. Governor Ron DeSantis recommended Mack, who's a former senior chancellor at the United States Department of Education, and most recently, he was the U.S. Assistant Secretary of Labor. Mac has been critical of diversity, equity, and inclusion programs, and he's been a supporter of what's referred to as a classical education. That's a teaching approach backed by many political conservatives.
6: It is an honor beyond words to be entrusted with stewarding Florida schools at this pivotal moment. And I approach this responsibility with the utmost respect for the work that you've already accomplished.
0: Mac replaces Anastasios Kamoutsas, who became president at Polk State College. There may be a new chapter being written in Florida's era of book removals from public school libraries. After pulling hundreds of books from the shelves, one Florida school district is now questioning whether traditional high school libraries are still needed at all. From our partner station WUSF in Tampa, Douglas Soule has more.
7: Could high school libraries have a different purpose? Clay County School Board member Ashley Gilhausen asked the question at a recent workshop.
8: One thing that would be helpful is hearing from our secondary education folks and our principals about what do they see as the benefits of the media center? What would be a high-level function for that space in their school?
7: Chief Academic Officer Roger Daly floated them as research centers and more.
9: School stores make sense. There's all kinds of things. There's a big room. But right now, most of the senior high libraries, I hate to say this, but, you know, these kids sit in there at lunch because it's quieter than the cafeteria.
7: But he says one thing high schoolers are not doing is checking out a lot of books.
9: We're spending a lot of resources on a problem that I acknowledge exists, and at the same time, kids aren't actually reading the books at all. They're not reading the good ones either.
7: But who decides what's good or bad? The district has removed classics like The Handmaid's Tale, Slaughterhouse-Five, and The Color Purple. Stefana Farrell from the Florida Freedom to Read Project says libraries aren't supposed to only have books that appeal to everyone.
10: Libraries are a place of self-selection and volunteer reading. If you don't like a book, you don't have to read it. And I think we've lost sight of that.
7: But Daly says there's a quote, endless supply of stuff that's totally inappropriate. He says the district should apply the same standards to library books it uses for textbooks. Daly also mentions options like pulling fiction books off the shelves, then putting them back on after review, or removing all books from certain, quote, problematic authors. And he says books need to be more aggressively weeded out.
9: But I think you're going to continue to see empty shelves at the high school and collegiate level in the future because the younger generation, they consume information digitally, not on paper.
7: Farrell says that doesn't mean books have to be sacrificed. She suggests giving high schoolers scheduled library time. And it's not that she's against libraries changing.
10: There are definite ways that you could update a space. We see our public libraries adding podcast booths and conference rooms and project stations. These are all great things to have. But what they also have is a large collection of books.
7: She and other book access advocates warn these kinds of conversations aren't just happening in Clay County. William Johnson, director of PEN America's Florida office, says they're the next step in Florida book banning.
11: So this is a bigger conversation that goes beyond any single book. It's a conversation about the future of reading, intellectual freedom, and what school libraries should look like in Florida.
7: Clay County has removed more books than most school districts in the state. The vast majority of challenges have come from a single conservative activist. Not every school board faces as many complaints.

0: doing, that that was the intent of that conversation. It felt more like this was a way to remove books that they found objectionable.
1: The school board says it plans to research and revisit the topic. Dawkins hopes the board talks with parents and students, too. I'm Douglas Soule in Tallahassee.
2: One more note about education in Florida this week. It was 120 years ago that the University of Florida moved from Lake City to Gainesville. The reaction to the move was, shall we say, divided at the time. Frances Sledd Blake was the daughter of the university's first president, Andrew Sledd. And back in 1974, she was interviewed about that move of UF, and she remembered that Lake City residents were none too happy about losing the state university.
3: They did not like the losing of actually the money that came in from the students and from the college. They didn't want to lose the business.
2: Now, Lake City was the university's flagship home before that move back 120 years ago this week. And Blake remembered one person living in Lake City tried to intimidate her father in a particularly early 20th century way.
3: They threatened father with tying and feathering him if they could catch him. And, of course, that was a dare, but she accepted.
2: Well, the move took place without incident, and UF was in its new home in Gainesville for the first day of school back in September in 1906. Yeah, the semester started in September 120 years ago. I'm Tom Hudson, and you're listening to the Florida Roundup from your Florida Public Radio station. Let's move on to some environmental news, starting with the River of Grass. The U.S. Army Corps of Engineers in Florida finalized a major deal this week to have the state take over a critical piece of the multi-billion-dollar, multi-decade-long Everglades restoration. As environmental editor Jenny Stiletovich from our member station WLRN in South Florida reports, the agreement will help speed up the critical work.
4: I don't want to alarm anybody, but the salinity levels at Florida Bay have been spiking. Those of us in the game have been paying attention to that.
5: Pedro Ramirez is the superintendent of Everglades National Park. He spoke at the signing ceremony just north of the park, describing what's essentially the plumbing project needed to move fresh water from Lake Okeechobee into the park and Florida Bay.
4: This is exactly what we need to be doing in order to avoid having to be concerned about what happens downstream every single year when we have events like this, drought and water not getting to the right places at the right time.
5: Because the Everglades have been chronically dry and cut off from water flow, extreme drought conditions remain in the middle of the marshes even 2 months after this year's rainy season started. That can leave Florida Bay too salty and vulnerable to seagrass die-offs, algae blooms, and fish kills. This project, the Blue Shanty Flowway, will remove about 10 miles of levees and berms,
4: eliminating barriers that have disrupted the flow of water for longer than I've been alive, and that's a long time.
5: Ramirez says the deal speeds up work by about 5 years. I'm Jenny Stiletovich in Miami.
2: A week ago, the Trump administration announced it was redefining the word harm to exclude the destruction of habitats for protected plant and animal species. And this week, the Trump administration made another environmental announcement, more regulatory changes to the Endangered Species Act. Central Florida Public Media's environment reporter Molly Durig tells us how the changes could affect Florida's favorite mammal, the manatee.
6: One change eliminates what's known as the ESA's blanket rule for threatened species. It automatically protects against harm, harassment, and death for any species listed as threatened, even though it's a less severe designation than endangered. The other change requires agencies to consider economic and national security interests when designating critical habitat for a protected species. Elizabeth Neville with Save the Manatee Club says it's a dangerous change for manatees.
7: What it really is going to do practically is it's going to put a weight on the scale in favor of economic interests over conservation.
6: Neville says she's concerned the changes could lead to more watercraft collisions, a leading cause of death for manatees. So far this year, those collisions have killed 72. The Department of the Interior says the changes will advance the Trump administration's directive to strengthen America's energy independence. In Orlando, I'm Molly Durig.
2: All right, from mammals to reptiles now. Three small and stealthy Florida native reptiles were added to the endangered species list this week. The Keys mole skink, the rim rock crown snake, and the Key ring-necked snake. All three can now only be found in parts of the Florida Keys or Miami-Dade County. And they're the first animals to be added since the second Trump administration began.
8: These species represent millions.

0: Millions of years of unique evolutionary history, and they're only found here in Florida, where habitat loss is pushing them to the brink of extinction. And unfortunately, once they're gone, they will be gone forever.
1: That's Reagan Whitlock, an attorney with the Center for Biological Diversity, which first petitioned to have the animals listed back in 2010 and 2012. And then finally this week on the Florida Roundup, Ryan Carney knew what he wanted to do with his life for many years. He just didn't know how he was going to accomplish it.
2: I don't know how I'm going to do it, but one day I'm going to x-ray scan an Archaeopteryx, reconstruct its entire skeleton in 3D, and figure out if it could fly.
1: Archaeopteryx. It lived about 150 million years ago in what today is Germany. It's thought to be an ancestor to our modern birds. Well, today, Carney is a professor at the University of South Florida, and he's done it. He's accomplished it. He's created the most scientifically accurate 3D reconstruction of the Archaeopteryx. Today, his model greets visitors at the National Geographic Museum of Exploration in Washington, D.C., and he has used animation software to determine that, in fact, yes, this dinosaur could fly. His research has even figured out the color of its feathers, matte black. So, no, not the Florida pink like our American flamingos here in the Sunshine State. That is our program for today. The Florida Roundup is produced by WLRN Public Media in Miami with assistance from WUSF in Tampa. The show is produced by Bridget O'Brien. Denise Royal is WLRN's senior producer of content streaming and news products. WLRN's director of live original programming is Katie Munoz. The vice president of radio is Peter Meritz. The program's technical director is MJ Smith. Engineering help each and every week, Doug Peterson, Harvey Bassard, and Ernesto J. Our theme music is provided by Miami jazz guitarist Aaron Libos at aaronlibos.com. 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I'm Tom Hudson. 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
5: Local weather conditions from WFIT, Melbourne. Mostly clear skies with an expected low of 77 degrees. Possible eastern winds around 5 miles an hour and a 20% chance of showers and thunderstorms between 1 and 3 p.m. Over the weekend, expect sunny skies with a high near 92.
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Good evening, Space Coast. I'm your host, Mikey. I'll be here for the next 3 hours here on 89.5 FM WFIT, your source for music discovery on the Space Coast, streaming around the globe at WFIT.org, and starting off with something funky from Eric B. and Rakim. That was Keep the Beat, some golden age hip-hop for you on this lovely Friday evening. Hope your day went well and you're cruising into the weekend on a high note. And continuing on the Funky Friday vibes with that, we've got more funk throughout the hour somewhere buried in there. I got something, I promise, but not too much. I didn't want to take away too much from Todd's excellent set of Funky Friday earlier at noon. Coming up, we're going to hear from Death Cab for Cutie. I've got Trip Tides. We're going to hear a cover of a Woody Guthrie track from Wilco and Billy Bragg. Also this from Chris Hess.

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was Death Cab for Cutie with one of the latest songs in their discography, Stone Over Water. We heard Triptides with Wake, and an interesting concept from Woody Guthrie, covered by Wilco and Billy Bragg, that was Christ for President, and On My Way from Chris Hess to start that set off. Coming up, I've got an artist from South London known as Ruthven. We've also got a track from the Beastie Boys. We're going to hear something from Red Hot Chili Peppers. And this, I've got a track from Bridget Calls Me Baby up first. It's called I Can Take the Sun Out of the Sky this evening on WFIT 89.5.

0: type of stuff you're not going to hear anywhere else except on 89.5 FM on your FM dial here on the Space Coast. That was Ruthven, the former firefighter turned flagship signee to the Paul Institute, a track called Hypothalamus. Before that, we heard Lee Majors Come Again from Beastie Boys off of the Hot Sauce Committee Part 2 album. Also, a deep cut from Red Hot Chili Peppers in the set, Universally Speaking, and I Can Take the Sun Out of the Sky at the start of the set from Bridget Calls Me Baby. Good luck finding any of that stuff on any of the other radio stations. Coming up, we're going to hear from Carolyn Rose. I've got the Womack Sisters, something funky from Wham. But first, let's take a quick break. We'll be back with more music right here on your music discovery station, 89.5 FM, WFIT.
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2: 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A vote that would decide whether stations like WFIT kept the funding that has sustained us for decades. I hoped a few bold representatives would change the outcome. They didn't. But you did. Hundreds of you gave for the first time. Many of you gave more than ever before. It moved us to tears. It told us exactly what this station means to you. Here's the truth. That one extraordinary year bought us time. It didn't solve the problem. To keep serving Brevard County the way you deserve, we need that same level of support again. So today, I'm asking, will you renew your gift? 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The news you trust, the music you can't find anywhere else, it all depends on you. 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And thank you so very, very much.

It was Yip Yip Yow from Carolyn Rose, the Womack Sisters. Before that was Chauffeur and Wham with some funky stuff. A track called Ray of Sunshine. And speaking of funk, I've got one of the masters of the art form, Herbie Hancock. He's going to take us into that top of the hour. And we'll be back with plenty more music after that break. So stick around and keep on enjoying WFIT this evening here on the Space Coast. I thought it was you.

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2: But talk impacts of storm and the specific parts of storm which we want people to prepare for. So that's storm surge, that's inland flooding from rain, that's wind, tornadoes.
3: Tune in Tuesday at noon. We'll be talking all things hurricane with John Scott, the head of the Brevard County Emergency Operations Center. From roof straps to evacuations, it's all right here on WFIT, Music Discovery for the Space Coast of Florida.